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2: He's here. He's here. 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
3: Hello, America. 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Our number, 877-381-3811, 877-381-3811. Okie dokie. So this Roy Conman Khanna has just built an incredibly expensive home while he's preaching Marxism. What do you think about that, folks? I think that's pretty outrageous and pretty disgusting. Now, I want to salute this Governor Brian Kemp in Georgia. I put a challenge out there, what was it, about a week ago, Rich? That these governors should suspend the sales taxes on gasoline in their states. I mean, the sales tax on a gallon of gasoline in California is about 72 cents. That is just highway robbery. It all goes into a dark pit. You know, Chris Rufo's been great pointing out how they... how corrupt Newsom and that party is out there. It's to the tune of tens of billions of dollars. It's sick. But Governor Brian Kemp did something today, and I want you to hear this, because for this, he deserves some credit. Cut 19, go.
4: California taxes add $1.20 a gallon to every gallon of gas that you buy.
3: All right, now let me tell you why he's right. I've been saying 72 cents because it's the sales tax, but there's other taxes on the way to the pump and getting the gasoline out of the pump. And so he has figured it out that it's $1.20 a gallon. That is just outrageous. Affordability, anybody? All right, let's start at the top. Go.
4: California taxes add $1.20 a gallon to every gallon of gas that you buy out there. Can you imagine that right now? Their unemployment rate is over 5%. And by the way, they had an $18 billion budget deficit just this last year. And while they add the taxes of $1.20 to every gallon of gas you can buy, just about an hour ago, I have again suspended the state gas tax. Thank you, guys. Because states like ours, we don't want to take more of your money from you. We want to keep more of it in your pocket.
3: Mm-hmm. And that so trumps the left. And also helps the consumer. You. Present in the Oval Office yesterday. I like this.

0: somebody who's on the fee-for-service program would go to the doctor. The doctor's office would send a bill to the Medicaid program at the state. The state would pay the cost of that visit. Also, at the same time, the state would be paying a capitated rate or a monthly payment for that individual to be covered on the managed care side. So that might be spending $500 a month to cover somebody while also paying the medical bills from the state as well, which when you take that across 10,000 people, I mean, that can be, you know, it's probably between $50 and $60 million a year of additional expenditures the state has made unnecessarily because you only need to have somebody enrolled in Medicaid one time. And so that's an example of something we found this year that will save taxpayers a lot of money, and that, you know, the Department of Social Services needs to, you know, go through and they need to terminate eligibility for at least one of those programs, you know, one of those types of Medicaid for each of those 10,000 individuals.
1: You know, you had mentioned Medicaid. There were a couple of other departments that your office had found that failed to properly monitor hundreds of millions of dollars in federal funds. Kind of explain a little bit about that, if you would.
0: Yeah, so Medicaid, that was actually the Department of Social Services. And you're right, there are some findings related to the Department of Health and Senior Services, which is a separate agency from the Department of Social Services. And we had some issues with some of the food programs. And this has been kind of an ongoing issue that I actually, when the vice president was in town a week or so ago, and the attorney general and the FBI director and the inspectors general for the Departments of Labor and the SBA were in town, we had a fraud task force roundtable in Kansas City. And this is one of the things I talked to them about, was that we have, you know, these pandemic food programs. Well, we've had these food support programs for, you know, for kids and adults that have existed for a very long time. But during COVID, we were spending about $200 million a year through these programs, providing meals for people who, you know, because a lot of times kids, when the schools are shut down, there's a lot of kids who don't have food security. I mean, they get their nourishment at school. And so when schools shut down, a lot more money got put into the system to provide meals to these, to the kids and families that weren't getting the nourishment through the school that they have come to rely on in some cases. And so that was administered. It was spun up very quickly and was administered by a network of nonprofit entities for the most part. And anytime you start a program or you expand it rapidly with not much time to plan that out, it creates a lot of risk that fraud can occur and that waste takes place. And there's actually been, you know, there was some news recently about one of the fraud cases in that program. A nonprofit leader in St. Louis was bought a G-Wagon for her boyfriend and bought, you know, multiple homes that were multiple millions of dollars, and was funding that by just fraudulently claiming reimbursement for meals that they weren't providing. And so we looked at the controls on this meal program and identified a concern, which was that when the Department of Health and Social, the Health and Senior Services Department goes out and conducts monitoring, which is one of the things we look at, is what monitoring are you doing of the subrecipients, of the entities that are supposed to be administering this on our behalf? And what we found was some pretty significant weaknesses in those processes, where they would find potentially somebody that claimed literally twice as much reimbursement as the number of meals that they actually could document that they provided. And they would terminate maybe that provider in one of the two programs, because there's an adult care and a child version of this program. And they would go review one of those programs, find somebody was overpaid by 100% in 1 month, and then they would just terminate them from that program, but wouldn't terminate them from the other program. They were allowed to continue working in the other program, and they wouldn't expand their review. So if you find that somebody was overpaid by 100% in 1 month, it makes sense to me that you would maybe look at the month before that and the month after that to see if that was a repetitive thing, because you would want to claw that money back, not just the 1 month. You would want to claw the money back, you know, all the way around, you know, in all the months, right? And then you would also want to go look at the other programs that they participate in and see if they'd been overpaid by 100% in those programs. But the Department of Health had said, well, you know, the federal standards only require us to look at the 1 month, and so that's all we

0: do. That's all we're going to do. We're not going to go expand our monitoring if we find a significant overpayment. And so that was one of the things I told our federal partners was like, listen, you're gonna get what you tolerate. And if what you're tolerating is that somebody just looks at 1 month, or the estate looks at 1 month, and if they find 100% overpayment, their work is done. That's what you're going to get, you know? And so raising the standards is important, but that was another one of those findings that we found in the single audit.
1: 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You can download us wherever you get your favorite podcast. Our guest today is Missouri State Auditor Scott Fitzpatrick. We're talking about a statewide single audit that identified some concerns involving the Department of Health and Senior Services, Department of Social Services, Office of Administration, and State Emergency Management Agency.
2: I'll just kind of leave you with two questions here as we finish up. Is there a way that, you know, these agencies can claw some of that money back? And also, are you concerned that Missouri could eventually lose federal dollars if these problems are not corrected?
0: Well, you mentioned repeat findings. Yeah, we do have a lot of repeat findings here. And that will be a concern moving forward. I do think the federal government is going to raise their standards on states, especially as it relates to findings that come up multiple times. Like another example is, we have a backlog of 85,000 participants in the Medicaid program whose eligibility hasn't been redetermined. You're supposed to look at eligibility in the program on an annual basis for everybody that participates in it, because if somebody dies or moves out of state, or if they, or their income grows to a point where they're no longer eligible, they shouldn't be receiving Medicaid. And unfortunately, when you have, 85,000 people who haven't had their eligibility redetermined, the chances are that a lot of those people may not be eligible. And so I know that the federal government is concerned with things like that, where, hey, we want to make sure that if we're going to have these, we're going to be spending federally, literally hundreds of billions of dollars every year, and at the state level, tens of billions of dollars on Medicaid. We want to make sure that money is being spent on people who are actually eligible for the program and need that care. If we're paying a monthly premium payment for somebody who's dead or somebody who doesn't even live in Missouri anymore, that's a waste of federal money, and it's a waste of state money, and all of that money comes from the same place, which is the taxpayer. So that's our job, is to call these things out and try to work with our departments to make them get better at kind of following these standards and meeting the requirements that govern these programs. And, I do appreciate Governor Kehoe, and I appreciate DSS Director Bax, who both want to make progress on these issues, and I know they'll work hard to do that. Our job is just to identify them and document them and make sure everybody's aware of them, and then their job is to try to resolve them. And I know that they're committed to trying to do that.
1: 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I'm Matt Pilger, and this is Show Me Today.
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10: Back on Show Me Today, the voice of Missouri. Imagine walking through the Kansas City Zoo with your kids this fall. You might start with giraffes towering over you. You'll encounter colorful animals and exhibits before the sun goes down, and then the zoo comes alive at night. And then you add in some Halloween, and you've got a great experience. Joining us is Sean Putney, the CEO of the Kansas City Zoo and Aquarium, to tell us what's happening this fall. Sean, great to talk to you again.
11: Well, thanks for having me on again, Bill. I appreciate it, and look forward to having people enjoy the fall with us.
10: Yeah. Now, the giraffe crossing, is that open?
11: It is. It opened up in May, and it's received great reviews by everybody who's visited. We're slowly getting them used to feeding from our guests, and we're doing those sort of as wow moments right now. But it's really a great destination for our guests. It's at the farthest end of the zoo, and it's a place where you can just sit down, maybe have a snack while you're watching the giraffes, and you're much closer than you used to be to the giraffes. It took a while for the giraffes to get used to their new digs, but they're finally used to it and seem to be right at home.
10: Wait, people can actually, we can actually feed them?
11: Yes, right now we're just doing it as kind of a pop-up adventure and helping out with the experience, but we'll do, as the new year comes through, we'll be doing it more on a time basis. So right now we're just getting them used to it.
10: Yeah. What do they eat?
11: So, well, they get a variety of things, from browse, so trees and bushes that have leaves that they can eat, we'll give them to them, but they also get a grain. But for people who will actually be experiencing that up-close experience, most of the time we'll be using romaine lettuce.
10: I need to put feeding a giraffe on my bingo card for 2027.
11: Hopefully you and a lot of others.
10: Yeah.
11: It's really a fun experience.
10: Oh, yeah. Well, tell us about Glow Wild. What is this all about?
11: Yeah, this is our fifth year with Glow Wild, Bill, and we're... You know, we thought this would be an experience for a couple of years, and we had over 65,000 people the first 2 years visit, and we thought, well, this is exceeding our expectations, so let's go with year three. And year three and four, we had over 80,000 people visit. And so we've just been making it a little bit better every year, where people come in, it's a safe, family-friendly environment, and you get to see these amazing lanterns that are a Chinese historical beautiful, there's so many descriptions that you can have for it, but just an amazing way for people to enjoy holiday wild lights. And they're figurines that are, they have a base of metal rebar, and then they put the lights inside of them, and then they cover them with fabric, And it's truly a unique experience that people now consider a tradition. So after, this is our fifth year. This year is called Glow Wild Hidden Treasure. And we've had people say they enjoy coming back to see what's new every year. And this year will be no different. It'll be a great time.
10: Sean Putney, the CEO of the Kansas City Zoo and Aquarium. How different is the zoo at night compared to what people experience during a normal daytime visit?
11: Well, obviously, our emphasis during the day is on the live animals, and we want people to have a unique experience there. Our evening experience is really just all about the lights, even though on some nights you'll be able to see some of the animals. On Wednesday, we'll have the aquarium open, for example, for people to duck in there and see the animals inside the habitats there. But for the most part, the spotlight is on the lanterns themselves, and it's really not a long walk. It's about a mile, and it's up on the top side of the zoo, so a relatively easy walk and stroll through the zoo while you're enjoying these pieces of art, is what I call them, that glow. And there's a storyline behind it too, which is fun for the family and the kids to see what they're going to see in each of the, I think we have eight different sections that are representing different areas of the world.
10: And for the adults, you've got Brew at the Zoo. That's coming up on October 10th.
11: Yes, you are correct. I'm glad you started off with adults only because it is, we tend to be family friendly, but for some of our evening events, like Brew at the Zoo, it is not for kids. And it's been growing over the years, too. I remember starting it off, we might have had 400 or 500 people attend, and now we have well over 2,000 people who come. And basically, you're sampling beers from all over the region and seeing which ones you like. And hopefully, it's a great experience for you all when you come out, and you might find some taste that you prefer, and you go and purchase those products, which make it better for our sponsors who are coming in to showcase their items for people to taste.
10: Yeah, boy, once word of mouth hits, it takes off for the Kansas City Zoo and Aquarium. All right, with Halloween coming up, we'll talk about Boo at the Zoo, but then you have an overnight, a spooktacular, a stay. What is that all about?
11: Well, we always have overnights that are available out there that people can experience. So that's just another way that people can enjoy the overnight experience with a little bit of a twist to it. But Boo at the Zoo in general is basically another one of those Halloween traditions where you can come and put on your costumes. And yes, kids put on their costumes, but we have plenty of adults who do that as well. And we invite everybody to come out on the 24th and 25th of October. So it's the week before Halloween, and you can enjoy the zoo grounds while you're also trick-or-treating in a safe environment. It's really a lot of fun. I forget how many stations we have, but I think it's over 20 stations where you can go and get a little treat while you're enjoying your time at the zoo.
10: So kids can double dip. They can go the weekend before Halloween and stock up and then actually hit their neighborhoods.
11: Right. Traditionally, right. Yeah. And if you're a member at the zoo, you get in a little bit earlier, so you get a little bit of head start on everybody else. So if you're a member out there, you can come out. I think it's members get in at 8:30. So they get from 8:30 to 9:30 before everybody else comes in. And hopefully we'll have some nice weather where we can get 10 to 15,000 people to come in and enjoy the event.
10: Yeah, that'd be great. Sean Putney is the CEO of the Kansas City Zoo and Aquarium. Got some great things coming up here in the month of October. What about down the road and looking ahead to next year? What's on the horizon for you guys?
11: Yeah, we're actually in the process. You talked about giraffes earlier, and that was this year's project. And we are already, in fact, the week after we built or opened up giraffes, we already started to dig on our next project, which is expanding our education building. We're going to double the number of classrooms that we have. Our education staff has just done a phenomenal job over the last couple of decades, and people utilize the spaces that we have for whether it be schools or camps, you know, all of our education adventures, and we just needed more space, and more space for the people who teach those classes as well. So we're doubling that space. It's mostly, like I said, on focused on education and conservation, but we will be redoing our swan pond, and we'll be adding a space in for bald eagles and for bobcats outside of that area too. So even though we're focusing on education, we still have some animal aspects that are going along with it too. So that will be finished by the end of 2027. We'll be doing it in phases, so the whole project won't be complete until the end of next year.
10: Yeah, and I'm sure people can just go to the website too for KansasCityZoo.org, but anything they need to keep in mind as the weather changes and we get into the fall in terms of hours?
11: Well, just remember that we have, as we continue to build, we have more spaces that you can hide away. Once it starts getting cold, you can still come to the zoo and have fun. In fact, I think there's some of the better days because there aren't as many crowds, and you can tuck yourself away in the aquarium for an hour or more and go see our polar bear who enjoys that time of year, or penguins, and Stingray Bay, Tropics, Discovery Barn, all sorts of places where you can building hop and stay out of the cold weather but still have a good time. So even though it's fall, or it's about to be fall, and we're heading into some cooler temperatures and the cold of the winter, zoo's still a good place to come by and have a little family retreat.
10: Yeah, for sure. Yeah, we always think of it as a warm weather thing, but yeah, year round you can do a lot of fun stuff. So, all right, we'll make plans to be there. I can't wait to feed those giraffes, Sean. Thank you so much.
11: Look forward to having you out, Bill.
10: Yeah, Sean Putney with the Kansas City Zoo and Aquarium. This is Show Me Today, the voice of Missouri.
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0: Back on Show Me Today, the great shakeout drill is coming up. Missouri, of course, home to one of the nation's most active earthquake zones. And Matt Pilger visits with Paula Vargas, earthquake program manager with SEMA, to talk about the upcoming drill and how you can be better prepared.
1: Thursday, October 15th, we're having a region-wide earthquake drill. There's 14 states participating in our region, but there's different versions of this drill happening across the whole country. So it's a pretty big event. Last year, we had over 2 million participants just in the central U.S. region alone. And we're getting up there this year. We have over 250,000 Missourians participating so far. There's still time to register. You can go to www.shakeout.org. It should be a really good opportunity for people to experience kind of what you would do in an earthquake situation, practice the drop, cover, hold on method that we try to make sure people are aware of to stay safe. And yeah, it should be a success like last year.
2: Paula, you know, many Missourians kind of think of earthquakes as a California problem. Why is earthquake preparedness so important here in Missouri?
1: I think a lot of people aren't aware that we're in an active seismic zone here in Missouri. The New Madrid seismic zone extends through much of the Boot Heel area, but if an earthquake were to happen in that region, shaking would be felt all throughout the state. So it's definitely something that we're trying to get the word out about more, because it's definitely a risk that we face in Missouri.
2: We're talking about the new Madrid seismic zone. Of course, it has produced some of the strongest earthquakes in American history. What would kind of a similar event like that mean here in Missouri today?
1: So the 1811, 1812 earthquakes that you might hear about when you Google the New Madrid seismic zone were historically very important in that they were some of the strongest earthquakes we've had in the U.S. And a lot of crazy accounts of it, of the river flowing backwards, creation of a new lake, really big impact. And seeing that might be a little intimidating, but the vast majority of earthquakes that we see now are below a magnitude 2.0. So the majority of shaking in the area isn't actually felt by people living there at all. So it's the risk of a catastrophic event like the one we saw in 1811, 1812 is very low. So we don't want to scare people. The main risk of an earthquake that we might see is things falling on you. It's a little unsettling. Everything shifts a little bit. Books falling off of bookshelves, if you have those, popcorn ceilings, chunks of the ceiling falling down. So what we want people to prepare for is keeping your head and neck safe. That's why we practice the drop, cover, hold on. So if you're able to get on the ground, get under something sturdy like a table or a desk, cover your head. I know that can look different with people of different abilities. So if you're in a wheelchair or you're using a walker, locking your wheels and covering your head with a book or a pillow or however possible. So I think the earthquake drill is a good opportunity for you to think through what protecting yourself looks like and your family members, so the panic doesn't hit you when you feel a little bit of shaking and you know exactly what to do.
2: 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And we are speaking with Paula Vargas. She's the earthquake program manager for SEMA. And we're talking about the 2026 Great Shakeout Earthquake Drill, and that's coming on October the 15th. You know, Paula, Missouri's already recorded multiple earthquakes this year. Tell us a little bit about the earthquake activity in our state, if you will.
1: Yeah, it's pretty constant. This year so far, as of a few days ago, last time I checked, we've had 110 recorded earthquakes, the vast majority of those being so small that they're not actually felt at all, but they're picked up by instruments that we have in the area. So we have pretty good real-time data. The USGS keeps track of them. So it is constant, and the shaking is minor.
2: If a major New Madrid earthquake happened tomorrow, kind of tell us a little bit about what part of Missouri would feel the biggest impacts.
1: The biggest impact would be down in the southeastern part of the state, in the Boot Heel, New Madrid County, which is what the New Madrid seismic zone is named after. And then it would affect a lot of the states in that intersection. Up in the northern part of the state, shaking would probably still be felt, but it would be a lot more mild, a lot less structural damage, but it would definitely be noticeable if it's a strong enough event. So it's important, even if you don't live down in the Boot Heel area, to still consider participating. It's definitely a good exercise.
2: Now, for schools, businesses, and families that have not signed up yet, tell us why they should participate on October the 15th, and where do they go to sign up for that?
1: Yeah, so it's fairly simple to sign up. You go to www.shakeout.org, and then there's a Central U.S. tab, and it guides you through registering. And then I think it's important, especially in schools, because it can get a little hectic if you don't know what to expect. So going through it once, it's all very simple. We have slide decks for different age ranges that kind of explain what's happening, and then there's an audio file that you play when it's time for the drill at 10:15 a.m. And then you drop, cover, hold on, wait a few moments, and then back to regular activities. So it can take as little as 10 minutes if you want to have a discussion afterwards about what happened and what to do in the event of an earthquake, which I encourage, 20 minutes or so. So it doesn't take a lot of time out of your day, but it can reduce anxieties for kids and teachers alike, and it can make you feel a lot more prepared.
2: Paula, if there's one simple step that Missouri families could take today to be better prepared for tomorrow, what would that be?
1: Well, the obvious answer is participate in this drill. I think more than just going through the drop, cover, hold on motions, it gets you thinking about what this means for you. Like I was saying, how do we keep our family safe? How do we respond if we happen to be in a car outside? Do we know where our emergency supplies are? I think participating in something like this that gets you moving and feeling like this is real, this is something that could happen, can get you thinking about what else you need to do to prepare your family.
2: Well, Paula, we certainly appreciate you joining us, and hopefully everybody will sign up to take part in the 2026 Great Shakeout Earthquake Drill. Thanks for taking some time out with us today.
1: Of course. Thank you.
2: She is Paula Vargas, the Earthquake Program Manager for SEMA. I'm Matt Pilger, and this is Show Me Today.
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0: This is Show Me Today, the voice of Missouri. Plenty of fall festivals going around. We want to tell you about the Old Time Apple Festival in Versailles. It's become a pretty big tradition in mid-Missouri. And to tell us more about this fun event is Eric Eckerson with the Versailles Area Chamber of Commerce. Eric, thank you for joining us.
26: Well, thank you very much, Bill, for having me. I always look forward. I can't talk about the festival enough.
0: Yeah, what do you think people might be surprised about when they first go to Versailles and they go to the Old Time Apple Festival?
26: It a couple different things. One, it's a very nice, laid-back town. It's well laid out. It's got a lot of history. I think the big surprise is the fact that the town will be overflowing with 30,000 guests over the course of 48 hours. I think that's the one thing that'll, where'd all these people come from? Oh my gosh, they're going to be really surprised this year because we have gone above and beyond with the number of vendors we have this year. This is a record number of vendors. So we're actually extending the festival on down some streets we haven't had to go down before.
0: Oh, do you know how many vendors total?
26: Well, I know how many booths we sold. We've sold a booth is a 10 by 10 space, and we've sold over 425 of those.
0: Wow. All right. Well,
26: it's a big time, and it's a lot of returning vendors. This being the 47th annual, the reputation has really gone crazy, and I've got people coming from 6-7 different states. Wow. It's very popular in the vendor circuit.
0: Yeah.
26: And it's profitable. That's the one thing I talked to my return vendors and a gentleman from Illinois yesterday, and he says, oh, we make a big point of coming down. This is our most profitable festival in the Midwest. We plan our business scheme around it.
0: Yeah. 47 years. Why do you think people come back year after year? What makes it so successful there in Versailles?
26: It is absolutely the tradition. It is generational. The great grandparents will be with their great grandchildren, and they will remember, and they will see people that they know, and they'll see friends that they know. And there have been people that have been coming over 20, 25 years as vendors on the same little piece of real estate under the same spot on the street. And it's just something you can count on every year. Young lady came in this morning to buy festival t-shirts for her family. And she remarks, she goes, well, you know, the festival year after year, it's always held the first weekend of October, and that's my birthday. So growing up, my parents always told me when I was little, the whole town was throwing me a birthday party. Well, so that's her birthday party every year, and this is a 30-year-old woman.
0: Well, those parents got off cheap then for her birthday, huh?
26: Yes, they did.
0: Oh, that's great.
26: We've got a lot of fun things going on this year, and like I said, it's all about fun. Family fun, friendly fun. There is so much food. I love the food. I love the different offerings from the vendors and the wineries and the breweries. But it's a diverse group of food. We've got the old mainstays. from the Gator Cajun Wagon to Philly cheesesteaks. But we've got fried chicken, we've got barbecue, we have Thai food, we have Greek food, we have we always have the Yoder fried pies from the Mennonite pies. It's just an amazing offering. I've invited quite a few breweries from the state of Missouri that are coming with apple wines, a lot of different bakeries, and I've really, really kind of insisted and asked them to be very creative and incorporate the apple theme. So I've got apple fritters and apple donuts and apple cider and apple everything coming this year to really, really emphasize the apple theme.
0: Yeah, well, and that's why they call it the Old Time Apple Festival in Versailles. Joining us is
26: Eric Ackerson. You know, where are the apples? Well, there'll be plenty of apples. It's unfortunate that over time, the apple orchards that used to surround Versailles back in the day are no longer, but the tradition maintains, and people just they can't wait until the first weekend of October. And like I said, they plan their vacations, they plan their time around it.
0: Yeah, wow. Well, what about the apple pie contest?
26: The apple pie contest, you can enter. It's being hosted this year by Laura Keim at the State Farm Insurance. You can go to our website at www.versailleschamber.com. for information on all the different things that are going on. You can also at any time contact me at the chamber, and I have flyers and posters to send out. The Apple Pie Festival, they enter their best home-baked apple pie. It's judged on Friday night, and then it's auctioned off the next day, and it's become a huge tradition in that 100% of the money goes to scholarships, our scholarship fund for a graduating Versailles senior. And it gets crazy. People insist on they are going to buy the winning pie.
0: Yeah, yeah.
26: So it's a friendly rivalry that's been going on, again, generations of people, and a lot of bragging rights involved in that.
0: Eric, you've seen, and I'm sure you've tasted a lot of apple pies. What makes a delicious apple pie? What is it?
26: You know something, the best part about it is when a young man or a woman or whomever, you see the pride they took in it, and you know they're making it because they're not just kicking something out like a factory. They're making it with a lot of love and pride, and they put that personal touch into it. And that's what I like about it. Everyone's different. You think you've tasted a pie, and everyone's different. And I'm an apple pie maker myself, and my love for my wife, Patty, she loves my French apple pie, and I learn something every time I come to the pie contest of what magical spices in there that I don't know about.
0: Yeah.
26: it's kind of fun that way.
0: Yeah. All right. So you also have a demolition derby and figure eight race.
26: The demolition derby is Saturday night. That'll be down at the city park. That goes on until after the festival closes. The festival itself, the vendors close at 5 o'clock. Then that'll take place after that. It's separate. It's such an economic boost, the festival, to the town, that the Chamber of Commerce couldn't possibly run everything. So that's why the Knights of Columbus jump in and they take care of the classic car show and the demolition derby. That's why another entity does the Old Time Missouri Fiddlers Contest. Another entity does the Pancake Supper, the Apple Dumpling Baby Photo Contest. It's everything at once, and You can't say you didn't have choices of something to do.
0: Yeah. Eric, you had mentioned that the orchards aren't around as they used to be. Tell me a little bit about the history of Versailles and the orchards that were there, and what's happened to that industry.
26: Well, I don't know that. I think growth. I think the orchards were here when the town was smaller. The town is roughly 2,500 people now, and I just believe industry has grown that way. Farms have moved farther out into the country, and in the name of progress, I believe those kind of things have happened. And also, as has happened with a lot of family farms, if the generation dies off and the next generation doesn't want to take over the farm, the land is sold. And I don't know that that's happened. That's the only reason it's happened, but it's a lot of little things that added up into the fact that they're no longer there. I envy little towns and across Missouri and Kansas and Iowa and Nebraska that still have the old time orchards. We have the spirit and the remembrance, and that's all we do, and we celebrate it.
0: Yeah, and you certainly do with this Old Time Apple Festival. It's the 47th year this year.
26: 47th year.
0: Yeah, wow. That
26: 47th is year. We kick off on Saturday. Everybody starts to check in on Friday night.
0: Yeah.
26: And it's a unique situation on Friday night in that the Royal Theater always hosts a giant production to celebrate the Apple Festival. So they'll be having their production Friday night. So we can't set up vendors until after the production gets out. So we'll be down there at 10 o'clock at night on Friday welcoming our vendors to set up until 2 in the morning. And then we'll turn around the next day. We'll turn around the next day and set up at 5 a.m. And then that way we'll be able to open the doors at 8:30 for everyone.
0: Well, best of luck with the events. The Old Time Apple Festival in Versailles, first weekend in October. Good luck and thank you.
26: Thank you, Bill. I appreciate it.
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0: Is it Sunday yet? The Chiefs and Raiders, a 3:25 kickoff. Both teams are 3-0, a battle for first place already. Can't wait.
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5: From ABC News, I'm Dave Packer. President Trump said the tech leaders he met with at the White House on Tuesday had signed a constitution to police themselves. This amid dire warnings from artificial intelligence leaders about the technology.
6: Is this a core that everybody signed? Is it binding in any way?
7: I think it's morally binding, yeah.
5: ABC's Elizabeth Schulze.
8: The president basically said these companies are going to continue to self-regulate. They're going to police themselves and live up to a moral code to do the right thing if they notice that their technology is going astray. If they see cases, for example, like we've seen in recent weeks where AI agents go rogue or seem to not be aligned with what humans want them to do.
5: Defense Secretary Pete Hegseth targeting the military senior ranks for another round of cuts. The new plan, expected to be announced Wednesday, would eliminate 20% of positions for generals and admirals. Governor Kathy Hochul is backing an independent review of Cornell University in New York following allegations of a 2024 sexual assault involving fraternity members.
12: The DA, who just reopened the case amid a new civil lawsuit from the accuser, is defending his decision not to prosecute back in 2024. He says the woman's original statement to police described her as consenting to the sex. He says under New York law, being voluntarily drunk or high does not mean a person cannot consent.
5: ABC's Hannah Batah. Former American Idol contestant Caleb Flynn has been found guilty of murdering his wife.
13: Flynn breaking down as the verdict was read. Prosecutors argued Flynn was motivated by a nearly two-year-long affair with a woman he'd met at his church. That former mistress emotionally testified about the more than 100,000 messages they exchanged and read several where they discussed wanting Flynn's wife dead.
5: ABC's Alex Perez, Florida Thursday night carrying its 16th execution of the year, and in Tennessee, another execution. ABC News.
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28: These statements have not been evaluated by the FDA. This product is not intended to diagnose, treat, cure, or prevent any disease.
5: The FBI now looking into a hacking incident involving its own employees. ABC's Pierre Thomas.
33: Tens of thousands of current and former FBI agents and employees have been given an urgent warning following a massive hack targeting the FBI's employment website. Names, personal addresses, social security numbers, even medical and psychiatric records allegedly compromised by a shadowy group known as Shiny Hunters, which the FBI says specializes in extorting tech, finance, and retail companies.
5: Each person in Hazel Township, Pennsylvania would get $10,000 on the condition to open a data center. ABC's Wayne Cabot has more on what happens next.
34: $10,000 would certainly help in a community where the average household income is $60,000 a year, but many call it a bribe and say no way. President Trump insists these power-hungry and noisy data centers are good for communities.
35: They're going to work to make the community happy. That's might be supplying oil and gas. It might be supplying education. It may be helping teachers along financially, helping people along financially.
34: Wayne Cabot, ABC News.
5: A Florida mom is facing child neglect charges after allegedly abandoning her four children, including a two-month-old and a two-year-old, to go on a cruise to the Bahamas. According to North Miami police, the children were discovered after one of the children's fathers found out they were home without supervision, called officers. Dave Packer, ABC News.
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11: 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Gary McNamara and Eric Hurley talk about everything from politics to social issues and news of the day. 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
15: All across America, we are Red Eye Radio. He is Eric Hurley, and I'm Gary McNamara. Good morning.
16: Hello.
15: You know, it's one of those days I don't know where to start.
16: Yeah.
15: So I'm going to start. I'm making a management decision here.
16: All right.
15: I'm going to start with what I feel is the most entertaining, bizarre stuff.
16: Okay.
15: All right?
16: All right. Go ahead.
15: That's how. Maybe not in the realm of importance, but maybe it is.
16: All right.
15: Here we go. I saw this in National Review.
16: Hmm.
15: And this is where James Tallarico has once again appealed to the Bible for support of his health care plan.
16: Oh, really?
15: Yes. According to Tallarico, Jesus favors universal health care because the Son of God healed people without asking for a deductible. National Review responded to this saying, well, here's the thing. Here's the thing. Most doctors, most nurses, most medical professionals, they're exceptional people. But they don't have the ability to perform miracles.
16: I've never seen any of my doctors walk on water.
15: And if you are comparing human medical technology versus the divine ability to heal.
16: I mean, the technology, most of it is pretty good. But
15: yeah, if you're comparing human medical technology versus the divine ability to heal, I think we've got to give it to God.
16: I think that's an easy one.
15: He's really always going to have the technological advantage.
16: Yeah.
15: So I feel like Tallarico is being a little unfair here.
16: Unfair. I love that. Unfair. Wow.
15: Everything that we use
16: unfair
15: for our metaphorical miracle.

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2: ABC News, I'm Sherry Preston. Tech leaders have signed an agreement to police themselves when it comes to artificial intelligence. That was the outcome of a White House meeting following weeks of warnings from AI companies that some models have gone rogue and that the industry needs to slow development. The U.S. withdrawing all troops from Iraq more than 20 years after they went in. It's actually the second time the U.S. has withdrawn from Iraq completely. Lawsuit brought against Cornell University in regard to an alleged gang rape on campus 2 years ago has put a spotlight on how schools handle such accusations.
3: New York Governor Kathy Hochul, a member of Cornell's board, is calling for an independent investigation, saying the case raises serious questions about Cornell's campus culture. Cornell's own data show more than one in every three undergraduate women say they were sexually assaulted during their time at the Ivy League school.
2: ABC's Aaron Katursky. Over 30 million Americans are under flood watches from Arizona to Iowa, thanks to the remnants of Hurricane Polo. This is ABC News.
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0: What was I watching yesterday? I love Eric Schmidt. I'd want the guy to be a VP pick in 2028. But he's a sports fan, and he appears to have screwed this up royally. What is going on here? No, Eric, no, we love you. Oh, don't do it. Oh, my gosh, there is a lot to unpack here. So if you have not seen this video, and there's a lot of different angles to it that we'll get to here on the show. Eric Schmidt, U.S. Senator from here in Missouri, had a bit of a basketball mix-up gotcha moment in this Jack Smith hearing yesterday. So Republicans were on Capitol Hill in the Senate, and they were grilling former special counsel Jack Smith. He was testifying before Congress about investigations of Donald Trump. Now, listen, I think this is 18 months too late. I don't think that this is the thing that's like drumming up Republican enthusiasm amongst even the base weeks before an election. Like, I don't think that people want to go back and relitigate 2020 and think about that and talk about that and really care about that, to be totally frank. I think it's totally out of sight, out of mind. Regular folks are waking up every day and they're like, okay, my mortgage rates are pushing 8% if I want to buy a house. My gasoline is now 60, 70, 80 bucks to fill up the tank. Jack who? Smith who? I mean, outside of the diehard online right, I don't think this resonates with anyone. But neither here nor there, that's not really the point. The point, first off, is what happened with Eric Schmidt, where he was trying to get Jack Smith to potentially perjure himself. He was insinuating during this back and forth yesterday that Jack Smith was down in Atlanta. With, remember Fannie Willis? She was, who, old Ray Stevens, he used to have some fun with Fannie Willis. Mark, what would he call her? He had some nickname for Fannie Willis.
1: Oh, I'll have to go back into the bank for that one.
2: There's pretty Fawny good in there or something like that.
0: Yeah, Fawny, I don't know. He would just kind of have some fun with old Fannie Willis. But Fannie Willis, district attorney in Fulton County, Georgia, and obviously they were going after Trump after 2020. So the insinuation here was this guy, Jack Smith, special counsel, was at an Atlanta Hawks basketball game, NBA game, down in Atlanta around the time that all these investigations and indictments of President Trump was happening. Well, it turns out that Jack Smith was not in Atlanta at a Hawks game. He was in Maryland at an Iowa Hawkeyes game where they were taking on the Maryland Terrapins in a college basketball game, a women's college basketball game where Caitlin Clark was playing at the time. So here's what the back and forth sounded like yesterday. And this has got to pain Eric Schmidt as a guy who is a diehard sports fan, that my guess is a staffer screwed this up royally for him here.
2: Ex-staffer.
0: Yeah. Ex-staffer. If not right now at 6:07 on a Wednesday, I don't think that staffer's making it to lunchtime today. That's just my bet.
3: Did you go to an NBA game between the Golden State Warriors and the Atlanta Hawks on February 3rd, 2024?
4: I'm sorry, could you say that again?
3: Did you go to an NBA game between the Golden State Warriors and the Atlanta Hawks on February 3rd, 2024?
4: What city would that be in?
3: Atlanta.
4: No.
3: Okay. What would you say if I had a series of text messages from your team that said you were in Atlanta at a Warrior-Hawks game on February 3rd, 2024, the day after Willis and Wade announced their affair? Yeah, I don't think you know that we have this stuff. So yeah. I'll give you a second to process it so you don't, you know, perjure yourself.
4: If
0: oh,
4: this
0: no.
4: is the correct basketball game, I recall going to a University of Maryland basketball game where Caitlin Clark was playing. Right around that time, and the Marshal Service was there with me. You could check if that was the exact date. It was Maryland playing Iowa, I think February of 2024. But again, that's, you could check that out if that's what we're talking about.
5: University of Iowa.
6: Is it the Hawkeyes?
5: Yes.
7: Could it then be that University of Iowa is the Hawkeyes? Could that be it? And maybe before we show this kind of thing.
5: No,
7: You are calling a witness a dirtbag.
3: I presented him with text messages about him wanting to meet with people that could have obviously been related to the prosecution that was coordinated with his office in Atlanta.
7: Okay, well, I'm going to begin my questions now, but I think that people should have their facts straight before they accuse someone of being a dirtbag and not get the teams wrong.
3: I stand by that statement.
7: You had the teams wrong, sir.
0: Oh, man. When Amy Klobuchar is able to fact check you on sports, I mean, there's no way. There's no way Eric Schmidt can let this staffer make it to lunch. All right? I mean, he's got to have a one-way ticket out of town. I'm sorry. Most of these people on Capitol Hill, listen, I deal with them a lot. They're good people. They're not. They're political nerds. That's why they're there, right? They can't differentiate between the Atlanta Hawks and the Iowa Hawkeyes. Caitlin who? Caitlin, okay, yeah, I think I might have heard of her. Like that. Oh, man, that's painful. That is painful. And is it the thing that's going to, like, derail Eric? No, it's not going to derail Eric Schmidt. Is it a bit of a, you know, you thought you had a gotcha moment, and instead the gotcha's on you? Yeah. Yeah, it kind of sucks. It happens. It'll be forgotten about by Monday, but it sucks. No doubt about it. So that moment in and of itself was kind of in many ways symbolic of what the whole dog and pony show was yesterday anyway. And that is a waste of time by the GOP. And don't just take my word for it. Josh Hawley. I mean, you know, listen, Josh Hawley was on that Senate panel yesterday trying to grill Jack Smith, the former special prosecutor who was in charge of going after Trump after he was out of office in 2021. And here's what Josh Hawley said after the hearing yesterday. He said, quote, obviously our other U.S. senator from Missouri. At this point, I think we kind of know what we know. I think at this point, it's up to the DOJ to either prosecute him for perjury, meaning Jack Smith, for lying under oath, which I think the House has formally referred him for, or try to have him disbarred, meaning Jack Smith. Fine. Do whatever you want to do. But guys, I promise you, this is not moving the needle for anybody. Anybody. And the amount of things that you could be working on behalf of the American people, right? I mean, I don't care what your pet project is, right? I mean, well, they did get the College Sports Act done this week in the Senate, so I'll give them that much. They at least got that thing across the finish line. You know, Save America Act, wherever you want to go, you could find about 100 things that could actually make people's lives better over this dog and pony show. It's just a reality. It is all politics. In fact, right now, I would make the case it's what people can't stand about Washington, D.C. And yes, there'll be a small cadre of people who are going to be like, yeah, got to get Jack Smith. Yeah, fine. I'm okay with the guy being disbarred. I'm okay with the guy, you know, with the DOJ prosecuting him for perjury. It seems like none of these people ever pay a price for perjury anyway, so it'd be nice for that to happen for once. I'm fine with that. Totally. But with 5 weeks to go until a midterm, is it like the thing where you're going to like run around a state and be like, we perjured, we got Jack Smith on perjury. DOJ's going after him. Okay, and Bueller? Okay. I mean, get out of your freaking bubble, guys and gals. Get out of the bubble. Seriously. I mean, this is the kind of thing you do in January, February of 25 when you've got all the momentum flying out of that election.

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3: Remember last week there were these ICE raids in Southwest Kansas, and there were a couple of different angles on the story that needed to be talked about. One is that we didn't know who they were arresting. We had no idea. And then my second part of the conversation that we had with you on KCMO was that ICE has to get ahead on this stuff, and Department of Homeland Security has to get ahead in terms of how to make sure local media in fill-in-the-blank state or community does not corrupt the coverage, because we saw some of that last week in Kansas City and also in Wichita. And then you had Roger Marshall in that moment on his heels being like, hey, we want to make sure that ICE is working with local law enforcement when it comes to any arrests made at the federal level. And Roger Marshall was right to put out that statement. Some of you took that to mean that it was an anti-ICE conversation. That's not what it was. I've been critical of how ICE has played the public relations game for a year and a half now. They oftentimes get caught chasing their own tail while the media does its thing. Well, yesterday we got some welcome news. We actually got information on who were some of the people getting arrested in those Southwest Kansas ICE raids last week, where you had this happening in Dodge City, in Garden City, in Liberal, where a lot of these big meatpacking plants are. So this was happening across the board. And U.S. Attorney for Kansas, Ryan Kriegshauser, is going to be on the show coming up at 7 o'clock this morning. He put out a statement from his office yesterday, Department of Justice, and he noted and cautioned that the irresponsible rumors about ICE operations could potentially harm the Kansas agricultural industry. He urges Kansans to wait for law enforcement agencies to release information rather than speculate or spread false information. So what do we know? We know that Operation Safe Community Kansas was a three-day operation that took place between September 22nd and September 24th last week. ICE carried out this initiative designed to apprehend criminal aliens in Kansas. ICE agents made 104 arrests in Southwest Kansas over this period of time. They arrested alien offenders with criminal histories including assault, domestic battery, aggravated battery, criminal threat, knowingly using a weapon to cause great bodily harm, disfigurement or death, criminal carrying of a weapon or concealed carry of a pistol or firearm, and fleeing or eluding law enforcement officers. Those were some of the charges and allegations against the people arrested last week. I'm fine with that. You want to make a case against that? The phones are wide open at 913-408-7957. I'd love to hear the case against people like that being arrested by ICE. But among those apprehended, Cam Conch, a criminal illegal alien from Laos convicted of homicide, who was residing in Hutchinson. Raul Batista, a criminal illegal alien from Cuba, convicted of aggravated assault with a weapon, kidnapping, rape of a disabled person, aggravated assault with a gun, burglary, and rape with a gun. He was residing in Larned. Jose Garcia Villa, a criminal illegal alien from Mexico, convicted of kidnapping and sexual assault, who was residing in Dodge City. Kyle Saifeth, criminal illegal alien from Laos, convicted of homicide, aggravated assault of a public officer with a weapon, aggravated assault of a police officer with a weapon, aggravated assault with a weapon, and escape from custody, and he was residing in Hutchinson. The list goes on. How could you possibly be against these people being detained by ICE? If you lived in Dodge City, if you lived in Hutchinson, if you lived in any of these Southwest Kansas communities, wouldn't you want these people to be arrested by ICE? Isn't that one of the reasons that we are seeing, you know, historically low crime rates around the country? Because ICE is targeting bad people who, one, yes, broke our country's laws to get here, and then also have deep criminal backgrounds and have been alleged to have done horrible things, either in our country or in their home country. Those are not people who should just be walking around the streets of America. That's not commentary on the immigration policy. That's commentary on who you want as your neighbor. And maybe you sit there and you say, well, they're not going to be my neighbor anyway. I'm in Prairie Village. I'm in Overland Park. I'm in Lee's Summit. Well, guess what? If you had family, you got an uncle, you got a grandparent, you got a parent out in Dodge or Liberal or Garden or Hutch, how would you feel about that person potentially renting a room next to your loved one? You wouldn't want that. So this is the kind of stuff that, you know, I think many of us have been supportive of for a very long time. The key is to make sure that it's getting properly covered and they're getting the information out as quickly as possible. Because I'll give you an example. Only two of the four Kansas City TV stations that I can find have covered this story. KMBC covered the story. KCTV covered the story. I can't find anything from the Kansas City Star yet.
4: Talk about a bombshell.
3: Shocker, I know. Can't find anything from them. Cake News has it down in Wichita. But, you know, they're not going to tell you who they actually arrested in the Kansas City Star. They're not going to do that. But this is the kind of stuff that needs to get out there and needs to be shared far and wide. Because now what's going on is all you've got are the people who, you know, should know this information who are going to be the last ones to know this information. And that in and of itself is a major problem. Let's go to Paola. That's where Tom is this morning. Tom, good morning. What's going on?
5: Hey, good morning, Pete. How are you, brother?
3: Doing well.
5: Good, good, good. Hey, you know, I'm not going to dispute this. I totally agree. But these are the same people that the Democrat Facebook warriors will defend. And it's interesting that when the media does report on this, it is these four people have been arrested, and they don't give the whole story on this. It's just like the gentleman that got shot down in Texas last week. Now the story's starting to come out on him, why he got shot. But before all that, it was this poor guy.
3: Well, it's anyway, they always make it seem like, oh, they're arresting Abuela. Like, that's not what's going on here.
5: Yep, you're exactly right.
3: And that's why my critique of ICE, Tom, thank you for the call. My critique of ICE has really been about their inability to win the PR game. Because they allow themselves to be beat up by a media that, you know, wants to portray one narrative. And then by the time they get around to sharing what they're actually doing, it's a week later. And I know that there are things that they can't necessarily say, like, right away. But they've got to at least put out statements immediately saying, yes, we had a raid in Southwest Kansas. And that raid was specifically tied to violent criminals in Southwest Kansas to keep these communities safe. And then a week later, we get the story. And by then, most people have forgotten about it. And the people that need to hear the story end up not hearing the story. And they don't even know what.
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7: This is financial advisor Sabrina Basinger from Edward Jones bringing you the daily financial market report. U.S. equities closed modestly lower on Tuesday, with rising longer-term bond yields remaining in focus. The 10-year Treasury yield higher to 5.25, while short yield terms moved modestly lower, with the 2-year Treasury yield closing just below 4.9%. On the economic front, August JOLTS data showed that job openings declined modestly from the prior month to 7.1 million. With job openings roughly matching the number of unemployed workers, the labor market appears broadly balanced, in our view. In commodity markets, oil prices declined, with WTI crude oil falling below $90 per barrel for the first time since August. A busy week of labor market data kicked off on Tuesday morning with the release of the August JOLTS report. Job openings posted a modest decline in August, falling to 7.1 million, roughly equal to the number of unemployed workers. The Conference Board confidence survey provided a slightly more cautious read on consumers' perceptions of the labor market. The share of respondents who said that jobs were hard to get rose by 21.9% in September, the highest since 2021, while the share who viewed jobs as plentiful fell to 23.6%, the lowest since February 2021. Looking ahead, Friday's payroll report will be in the highlight of the week, along with Wednesday's personal consumption expenditures inflation report and the September inflation report due in mid-October. We expect that this week's releases will be important in shaping the outlook for the Fed policy, as the Federal Reserve delivered its first interest rate hike since 2023 earlier this month. Markets are roughly pricing in 70% probability of another hike at the Fed's October meeting. Today, equities closed lower. The Dow closed down 131 points at 51,351. The NASDAQ closed down 23 points at 26,798. And the S&P 500 closed down 13 points at 7,671. 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If you'd like additional information, please contact me at 573-303-0522. Daily commentary is also located on our website at edwardjones.com.
4: Missouri Net News, I'm Matt Bilger. The U.S. Supreme Court's decision to keep Missouri's 2022 congressional map in place for the November election ended a legal fight over the state's newer Republican-backed map. During that dispute, Missouri Secretary of State Denny Hoskins was held in contempt by the Missouri Supreme Court over his efforts to implement the 2025 map. He told Missouri Net that ruling was especially disappointing.
8: And so ultimately, I was following the Supremacy Clause.
4: More than 100 animals are being rescued from a property in southwest Missouri's Lawrence County, where officials say animals were found in poor conditions among large amounts of trash and overgrown vegetation. Missouri Senator Eric Schmidt says many of America's airports are showing their age, including Lambert Airport in St. Louis, where he grew up. He says that's one reason he's proposing a major federal investment in aviation infrastructure.
9: These are all badly needed.
4: This is Missouri Net.
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3: I hate to break it to you, Lee Summit. I got some bad news. Bad news out for Lee Summit. They are raising your property taxes. The vote came last night at the school board meeting. I was watching Fox 4 when they had a reporter outside of the school board meeting last night at about 9 o'clock. They said it was still ongoing, and they were still deciding whether or not they were going to increase property taxes. And I was just, I was laughing to myself because, I woke up Kate with a big old belly laugh like Hillary Clinton. I was about to fall asleep, and then I was like, I ain't no ways tired. Just couldn't help myself, man. Because I was laughing so hard. Because we all knew what was going to happen here last night in Lee's Summit. They elected and voted to raise your property taxes after the school board voted to partially rescind a voluntary property tax rollback, a decision that followed a lengthy deliberation and pointed public comments from residents on both sides of the issue. Fox 4 notes, or this is actually Channel 41, notes it was argued that this decision doesn't raise property taxes because the district is partially rescinding a rollback that was implemented to offset the illegal property tax assessment debacle in Jackson County. Rescinding the rollback, even a percentage, results in an increase in property taxes. So they're trying to spin this as like, well, we're not really increasing property taxes. We're just rescinding a rollback in property taxes, you see? The approved plan will increase taxes by $120 annually on a $100,000 home. So if your home is, let's say, $500,000, you're looking at about a $600 property tax increase. The board rejected a full rescission of the rollback, as well as an amendment pushed by board members that would have placed the lowest possible burden on taxpayers. But that's what we're looking at right now in Lee's Summit. So you're waking up today in Lee's Summit. Let's say you got a house that's $400,000, whatever, $300,000, whatever your number is, 3, 4, 5 or more. You just got screwed out of a few hundred bucks this morning. How's that make you feel? I'm not trying to ruin your Wednesday. That's not my goal here. But I want to at least give you a voice on this at 913-408-7957, because it doesn't seem like the Lee's Summit School Board gave you much of one last night. And of course, they're saying, well, without this, we're looking at a budget shortfall of $10 million. What are we going to do? And of course, they'll be like, and this was part of their pitch, and this is how it was framed by KCTV5. They wrote here, Lee's Summit School Board, this was before the vote last night, considers ending property tax adjustment to prevent loss of up to 225 jobs. They are just tugging on those heartstrings, aren't they? Well, we're raising your taxes to save 225 jobs, John.
18: 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Your money counts, you know?
3: Yeah.
18: 120 per 100,000. Nobody lives in that, right? You're talking 400,000, 500,000 on your houses. So it's a little bit more money.
3: Yeah. And that's real money. Okay.
18: Yeah.
3: It's not like $7 per 100,000. You're talking $120 per 100,000. That's real money, because there are no $100,000 homes. Like, you know, they don't exist.
18: Right.
3: So you're talking at least, I mean, in Lee's Summit, probably at minimum, there's probably not a house in Lee's Summit at this point under 250, maybe 300. And you know, I mean, a 200, it's a teardown, let's be honest. So that is real money. Now, what else does the report say here? Board member Nikki Nickens said she believes protecting people and programs has to come first. Of course. You know, of course. That someone saying that would be named Nikki Nickens, right? I mean, that can't be a real name. I don't know if she's married or not. If her parents gave her that name, Nikki Nickens, that's a tough look. If she married into that, that's a tough look too. I mean, at that point, you got to either keep your maiden name or change your first name. I don't know. Either way, Nikki Nickens tells 41 that she believes protecting people and programs has to come first. No, protecting the taxpayer and putting the student at the forefront of every educational decision needs to come first. That's it. You don't need to keep up your jobs program in Lee's Summit. You don't need to do it. Okay? And that is what so many of these school districts elect to do. It's the same thing that we found out yesterday and talked about yesterday and broke on this show yesterday, with which other media in Kansas City have now picked up on. And that's the story on the other side of state line in Blue Valley, in that school district, where an internal memo was sent out to employees yesterday that said, beginning on January 1st, classified staff and administrators who are regularly scheduled to work fewer than 30 hours per week will no longer be eligible for district benefits. And that impacts mostly the paraprofessionals. Now, some of you were commenting on my Facebook page, on my X account, being like, well, that's standard protocol, 30 hours. That's the number to get health insurance. I don't mind paraprofessionals who actually work directly with our kids and oftentimes work 20 hours a week for 15, 20 bucks an hour. I don't mind them having benefits through CAPERS. I don't mind them getting the benefits of teachers. I have no issue with that. Because where I'm looking to cut the fat in all of these school districts is at the top, is at the administrative level, and is at the management level. Not with the paraprofessionals who actually do the work with the kids that we, you know, the whole point of schooling is to work with the kids. That's the whole point of it. Not to have some big, expensive, rich administration. That's not the point. And you've seen this happen in some cases in corporate America. You see it happen in some of these big unions. You see it happening in the teaching industry, where it's not about, hey, who's actually doing the work on the ground? Instead, what it becomes about is, well, how do we protect the most people at the top? And that's exactly what's happening in Blue Valley. It's not about, well, you know, standard protocol, 30 hours to get health insurance. You know what? If you have paraprofessionals working 25 hours a week, busting their butts, trying to teach our kids to read and write and helping those that are most vulnerable and most in need, if you want to tap them in on the healthcare benefits, I'm okay with that. Of all the things that we waste money on, that is so low on my list. In fact, I support it, especially when you've seen in a place like Blue Valley, as I shared yesterday, enrollment increases of 7% the last 20 years, while the manager headcount has increased by over 60, not 16, 60, 60%. That's what you've seen in Blue Valley. I'm not going to rag on the paraprofessional who's tapping into the healthcare system. I'm going to rag on the administration saying, what the half of you do around here? What's your intended goal? What's your day-to-day duty look like? And I mean literally duty, because there's no way there are duties for the amount of managers they've got in these school districts. And it's the same thing in Lee's Summit last night. They vote these things through. They pass through property tax increases, which they did last night, to the tune of several hundred dollars per homeowner. And then they sit there and they just say, well, it's that or cut jobs. Well, are there jobs to be cut? Do you need every job that you have? What have you done over the last 20 years? What evidence is there to suggest? What data can you share that the bloated management that you've got has been beneficial to the students and the families and the taxpayers in Lee's Summit? Those conversations never get asked inside of these school board meetings. It's just, well, we got to save 200 jobs. Are those jobs worthy, or can people go to the private sector, or should they go to the private sector? And the reality is this as well. The reality is most people at the highest levels of these management positions in these bureaucracies could not go into the private sector and make a fraction of what they're currently making. That is a reality as well. 6:43 on a Wednesday morning in Kansas City. We will get to our 6 at 6, top 6 stories in the 6 o'clock hour coming up. And then we'll get to Kansas U.S. Attorney Ryan Kriegshauser just after 7 o'clock on the Southwest Kansas ICE raids.
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0: We have hit 6:49 on what is going to be a on and off rainy couple of days around Kansas City. This Hurricane Polo, remnants of that coming up our way from the southwest. So here we are. We probably won't see the sun until maybe Friday at the earliest. If not, it's going to be the weekend. But hey, let's get to it.
1: 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Number one.
0: Well, the Johnson County Election Office has moved two polling locations for this November. Polling locations at campuses are at campuses at the Church of the Resurrection, where, of course, Adam Hamilton is a pastor. So they are moving those locations. Listen, I don't even think Adam Hamilton could defend that, right? You can't have polling locations at his church. That is obviously the responsible thing to do. So those who vote at the Leawood campus of the Church of the Resurrection will now vote at Congregation Beth Torah, which is located at 6100 West 127th Street in Overland Park. And those who usually vote at the Church of the Resurrection West will now head over to Christ Community Church of the Nazarene at 21385 College Boulevard in Olathe. I'm sure the Kansas City Star is going to have some big editorial on how the Johnson County Election Board is out to get Pastor Adam. They won't let him vote at their typical polling locations.
2: These voters are displaced.
0: Yeah, displaced voters. That's right. Oh, man, I'm just waiting for that piece, but we'll see. They may even avoid that.
1: Number two.
0: Okay, Kansas City, Kansas police officer suffered a broken hand, and a suspect was stabbed multiple times during a struggle yesterday afternoon on State Avenue. The KBI said police have been looking for 47-year-old Roberto Pineda after he allegedly fled a traffic stop just after midnight and ran over an officer's foot. They found his vehicle yesterday at about 4:15 at the 2900 block of State Avenue. The KBI said Pineda ran from officers, leading to a chase and a physical struggle. During the struggle, Pineda allegedly grabbed an officer's gun while it was still in the officer's gun belt and tried to gain control of it. KBI said the officer used a knife to stab Pineda multiple times, while another officer struck him with a stick. The officer was treated and released from the hospital. Pineda is expected to survive. He's arrested on suspicion of aggravated battery of a law enforcement officer and fleeing or attempting to elude. KBI said additional charges are expected. So we'll see how that one plays out.
1: Number three.
0: All right, let's go to this story here. In Basor, school has canceled classes. This was yesterday due to heavy smoke around Basor. So the district notified parents early yesterday morning of heavy smoke around the school stemming from a days-long mulch pile fire that firefighters have been working to extinguish north of Parallel Road between 147th and 155th Streets. Basor School, located a little more than a mile from the development site where the fire was reported, the school district said parents of students at the school were able to keep them home yesterday and the students would receive an excused absence. District added that they expect classes to resume this morning, Wednesday, and they plan to contact parents by 7 o'clock. So we've got a little bit of time before their deadline. Maybe they've contacted you already if you're a Basor parent, but they're expected to have an announcement coming up by 7 o'clock at the latest as to whether or not school will be delayed or closed again today.
1: Number four.
0: We go to Lee's Summit, where your property taxes are going up. The Lee's Summit School District is raising property taxes. The school board voted last night to partially rescind a voluntary property tax rollback, a decision that followed a lengthy deliberation and pointed public comment from residents on both sides of the issue. So the property tax increase in Lee's Summit is going to be about $120 per $100,000 on a home. So if you have a $500,000 home in Lee's Summit, the approved plan last night will increase your property taxes by $600. That's the estimate. And they are doing this in the name of saving 225 jobs. Lee's Summit claimed it would be facing a $10 million budget shortfall if they did not raise these property taxes. So that's what they elected to do last night. That just, and my napkin math, boy, that seems like a lot more money than they need. You've got tens of thousands of homes. you're increasing property taxes $120 per $100,000. That's going to raise way more than $10 million. Way more. I mean, just napkin math brings you to that obvious conclusion. So I've got to crunch those numbers and see what exactly that looks like.
1: Number five.
0: All right, let's go to this story. An Israel-bound plane pilot stabbed by a co-pilot caused the jet to plunge 18,000 feet. The pilot of a passenger plane flying to Israel was stabbed several times by his co-pilot in the cockpit early Wednesday morning, according to officials. That caused the aircraft to plunge 18,000 feet in what was feared to be a terrorist attack in midair. The Boeing 737 MAX 8 plane flying to Tel Aviv from the UAE was cruising at around 34,000 feet when one of the pilots tried to take control in what Israeli sources say was an attempted hijacking. One pilot stabbed the other and tried to do 9/11. An official told Channel 12 of the horror that saw Israeli fighter jets scrambled as a precaution. Some of the 174 passengers on board also filmed horrific footage of one of the pilots covered in blood. So, thankfully, this is not something that ended up the way that 9/11 did, but it was and appears to be a terrorist attack in midair. So, we'll keep an eye on that this morning and see what exactly comes out of this story. The plane dropped from approximately 34,000 feet to around 16,000 feet in just 12 minutes. And photos show its rudder was destroyed at some point as well. So, it looks like everything did end okay, but it could have been a lot worse.
1: Number six.
0: We go to a little lighter news here. Wrap it up with some Major League Baseball. The playoffs got underway yesterday. Braves beat the Phillies 5-3. White Sox over the Astros 6-3. Yankees crushed the Red Sox 9-0. Padres over the Cubs 8-0. So all those winners go up one game to none. It's a best of three wild card round. And you've got more action coming up today. All four matchups will happen again today. So game two and the winner, if they continue from yesterday, will move on to the divisional round. So if the Braves, White Sox, Yankees, and Padres win today, those teams would move on to the divisional round. So, Mark, you are all in. You're a White Sox guy in this initial round, right?
2: Yeah, I hate to say it, but for this round, yeah.
0: Yeah, you're a White Sox guy. But I agree. There's not much to like about any of these teams, to be totally honest. I'm out.
2: I'm kind of going for the Padres and the NL. They have never won anything.
0: All right. You're going for the Padres and the White Sox right now.
2: Yeah.
0: No one can go for the Yankees or Red Sox. No one can go for the Braves or the Phillies. They're all insufferable. So, yeah, I'm fine with that. White Sox and Padres for now. Let's see how it plays out. It's all good. Oh, by the way, Royals catcher Carter Jensen named the American League Rookie of the Month. Talk about whipped cream on poop right there. Okay, we got Ryan Kriegs.
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13: From ABC News, I'm Sherry Preston. A flight from Dubai to Tel Aviv making a sudden diversion after issuing an emergency distress signal in the air. ABC chief foreign correspondent Ian Pannell says the plane sent a general alert, then an emergency warning about what could have been a hijacking.
14: As the plane was about an hour from landing, it then suddenly suffered a rapid descent, plunging from 34,000 feet to 16,000 in 3 minutes. This was over Saudi Arabia. Passengers on board telling Israeli media the plane lost control after some kind of struggle between the pilots. Some have said one of the pilots was stabbed with a knife and that there was a lot of blood. They say fellow passengers disarmed the attacker and it was able to land.
13: The plane making an emergency landing in Saudi Arabia, it's there now. Sources tell ABC that Israel is treating this as a possible terror incident. The final U.S. troops pulling out of Iraq more than 20 years after they went in. ABC News has obtained the original statement that Jane Doe gave to Cornell University police after the alleged sexual assault she says took place 2 years ago. Here's ABC's Aaron Katursky.
15: Jane Doe used the word rape once to explain why she took a hit of ketamine. I had become extremely uncomfortable with how this night was turning out, so my thought was, if I do ketamine again, maybe I will pass out. My thought was that if I passed out and these men had sex with me, then they could be charged with rape.
13: The DA says what she described at the time did not meet New York's legal definition of non-consensual sex. Jane Doe is suing Cornell, which is holding a campus-wide public hearing on it today. No federal guardrails on AI. Instead, the industry will police itself. That the result of a meeting with President Trump on Tuesday.
16: They love our country, they love the world, and they came together and they did something that few people really, it's almost like a constitution in a way.
13: The president asked if there would be any bindingness to this. He said there was morally binding. You're listening to ABC News.
17: Missouri Net News, I'm Matt Bilger. The U.S. Supreme Court's decision to keep Missouri's 2022 congressional map in place for the November election ended a legal fight over the state's newer Republican-backed map. During that dispute, Missouri Secretary of State Denny Hoskins was held in contempt by the Missouri Supreme Court over his efforts to implement the 2025 map. He told Missouri Net that ruling was especially disappointing.
18: And so ultimately, I was following the Supremacy Clause.
17: More than 100 animals are being rescued from a property in southwest Missouri's Lawrence County, where officials say animals were found in poor conditions among large amounts of trash and overgrown vegetation. Missouri Senator Eric Schmidt says many of America's airports are showing their age, including Lambert Airport in St. Louis, where he grew up. He says that's one reason he's proposing a major federal investment in aviation infrastructure.
19: These are all badly needed.
17: This is Missouri Net.
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0: Well, how about that? We've got some information. Came courtesy of the U.S. Attorney's Office in Kansas. Brian Kriegsauer is joining us here on Mundo in the morning, and that is... Who exactly was arrested in some of these ICE raids that happened in southwest Kansas last week that got a, well, I was going to say it got a lot of blowback, but it really didn't. It just did in the media because they wanted to come to a certain conclusion before all the facts came out. So U.S. Attorney Ryan Kriegsauer is joining us on KCMO. Ryan, good morning. Thanks for joining us. You put out a press release last night around this. What do you want to make sure Kansans know about what happened down there in southwest Kansas?
21: Well, Pete, thanks for having me. It's always a pleasure coming on your show. I think the biggest message is the rhetoric, particularly on social media, has gotten completely out of control. And to some extent, that's leaked into some of the news reporting, such that if United States citizens feel like they, and their law-abiding U.S. citizens feel like they can't go to work, that's a problem. And the rhetoric's just gotten completely out of control at that point, because ICE or federal agents aren't able to detain U.S. citizens without my office getting involved fairly early in the process. And so we would be aware if U.S. citizens are being detained. But that rhetoric is getting out there, and it needs to be toned down.
0: Okay, so who are some of the folks? There were 100 arrests in southwest Kansas last week. I know that some of them, at least based on the press release, were hardened criminals beyond the fact that they broke the country's immigration laws. Were they all of that ilk, or were there just a handful that had serious criminal allegations against them beyond the obvious?
21: Well, I've been pushing on ICE and DHS to release information and basically give an after-action report. And so all the information I am getting is from DHS itself. And so the information in the press release, I think, was put out by Secretary Mullen. So it involved Kamnok, a criminal illegal from Laos, and he was convicted of homicide, and he was residing in Hutchinson. So you have people like Raul Batista, a criminal alien from Cuba, convicted of aggravated assault with a weapon, kidnapping, rape of a disabled person, aggravated assault with a gun, burglary, and rape with a gun, who was residing in Larned. You have Jose Villa, a criminal alien from Mexico, convicted of kidnapping and sexual assault, who was residing in Dodge City. And like I said, this information is coming from DHS. And so we are going to continue to lean on them to get more information about all 104 individuals that were picked up.
0: Okay, so that is kind of the top line arrest number that we've got, 104 and multiple people with serious criminal allegations against them. So a lot of these convictions of these individuals came in their home country, and then they're believed to have ended up in the United States by illegal means. Is that the conclusion to come to there?
21: Yeah, I mean, each situation is different. You have to delve into the individual facts. But some of these people committed crimes here in the United States and have been able to stay for one reason or another. And we're getting around to seeking them out with a warrant and arresting them and deporting them at this point now.
0: So how about this, the statement that came last week from the Kansas Livestock Association, Oklahoma Cattlemen's Association, Texas Cattle Feeders Association. They said, our organizations respect the responsibility of federal agencies to enforce the law. At the same time, cattle producers, feed yards, dairies, livestock markets, processors, and other rural businesses depend on a stable workforce to care for animals, protect food safety, and keep the supply chain operating. They write here in their statement, sudden workforce disruptions can create immediate animal welfare, operational, and economic consequences that extend well beyond an individual business. These ICE operations are having a massive chilling effect on the legal, documented, skilled workers that put beef on the table and keep the cattle supply chain moving. Additionally, these types of disruptions will lead to higher beef prices for consumers. As the U.S. attorney in Kansas, what's your response to the Kansas Livestock Association?
21: Well, the key in that statement is legal, documented workforce. And my point is the legal, documented workforce has nothing to worry about from these raids. And any rhetoric out there that they do have to worry is irresponsible. Now, the problem with the illegal aliens and undocumented folks is it's very difficult to live in this country as an illegal alien without violating other laws, especially in Southwest Kansas. So, you know, it's difficult to get a driver's license. So people are driving without a driver's license. They shouldn't be employed unless they're legal and documented. And so if they're employed and they've stolen an identity and they're going to work, that's a problem and that's violating the law. And so to the extent that that statement involves legal documented folks, then it's a problem that those folks are worried to go to work and they shouldn't be worried about it if they are legal and documented. Now, if between the lines they are illegal and undocumented, that's a different story.
0: That's a good point. Okay, U.S. Attorney Ryan Kriegshauser is here on KCMO. So from the standpoint then of working with local law enforcement, U.S. Senator Roger Marshall put out a statement last week saying he does want to see and make sure that ICE is working with local law enforcement. As someone who's kind of a conduit between all of these individuals, how much of that is done with local law enforcement and how much more could be done and should be done with local law enforcement on this front?
21: Well, I've made a major priority of my office to coordinate with local and state law enforcement. And I was just out in Dodge City a couple of weeks ago meeting with the sheriff and a number of law enforcement agencies out in Southwest Kansas. I'm actually in the process of building a Southwest Kansas task force involving state and federal officers that are particularly focused on violent crime in Southwest Kansas. So coordination is very important. The problem is operational security. It's really, agency by agency, which of these agencies is operationally beneficial for that coordination to occur. And certainly if there is assistance that needed, that coordination has to happen. But I know that operational security is always a concern. But my direction to ICE and ERO has been when it's operationally possible and secure to coordinate with law enforcement locally, it should be done.
0: Well, and then last thing, Ryan, the media, and you kind of touched on this earlier, but the way that these stories spiral out of control at the hands of local media, we can complain about it all day, but it doesn't change the reality. And last week you saw this case in point where media reports on this, they act like, you know, Abuela's getting taken out of her home. Meantime, we at least know now that a handful of these folks are hardened criminals and happen to be here illegally as well. So how do we get ICE to make sure that they are staying ahead of what the media narrative is going to be instead of seemingly always playing defense and being on their heels with this stuff?
21: Yeah, and that's something I'm trying to do with this release. Like I said, I'm getting my information from ICE, and so I will continue to push on them to tell people what's going on and to get the story out there so we understand what ICE is doing. Now, these operations, by and large, are targeted, but that's not to say that, you know, people who associate with these hardened criminals don't also get arrested, you know, in certain circumstances.
0: Ryan, we appreciate the time. Keep up the good work. We'll talk to you soon.
21: Hey, thank you for having me.
0: All right. There you go. Ryan Kriegshauser. He is the U.S. attorney for Kansas on KCMO. I mean, you can go down the list. We now know who some of these people are who are arrested in these ICE raids in Southwest Kansas. And they're not good people. They're not. Came out last night in the statement from the U.S. attorney's office. That's why we had him on. Jose Garcia Villa, criminal alien from Mexico convicted of kidnapping and sexual assault. He was residing in Dodge City. Why would you not want that person arrested? Why? And if you're showing up to work at a meat processing plant in Dodge or Liberal or Garden City and, you know, you're legal, you've got the paperwork, I understand maybe being kind of spooked potentially, but once again, that is buying into a false narrative. And here's what's amazing too. Only two of the four TV stations in Kansas City has reported on this story and this press release from the U.S. attorney. They all wrote last week about the raids in Southwest Kansas. Only two of the four, Channel 9 and Channel 5, have actually shared the update from the U.S. attorney's office. Kansas City Star hasn't done squat with it. I mean, that's not a shock to you at all. I know that. But, like, this is important. It's an important follow-up to the story. But that's why my critique has not been about ICE doing the raids. My critique has been around how ICE fails to understand the media game, and these are people that should know better within the Trump administration. They could all complain about the media and fake news and everything.

started, actually. I think he's from nearby Roselle. Gary Patterson, former TCU head coach. He's a Larned area guy. There you go. There's my little fact of the day. I'm done. I'm out. John and Mark have you for the next 2.5 hours. I'll see you tomorrow. Coming up, we've got a lot to get to. 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
1: Front page piece on the Wall Street Journal this morning. Travis Kelce got into wedding shape and embarked on a late career honeymoon. Let's go.
2: Woo!
1: That's right. That's right. Months after marrying Taylor Swift, the Kansas City Chiefs tight end is playing better than he has in years. It's no coincidence. That's the subtitle for this headline feature piece on the Wall Street Journal this morning. So there's a couple of interesting admissions in here. One is that Travis basically got out of shape at times over the last couple of seasons. Johnny Olsen is the owner of Johnny O's. That is the gym in Florida that Kelce works out at in the offseason. Johnny Olsen said, here's part of the quote, Travis doesn't have a body that you would be like, wow, this guy's a specimen. But the fact is he is, even though he doesn't have that look. The article goes on to admit that, yeah, over the last couple of seasons, his trainers noticed that he might have slacked off a hair, you know? But now he's back. And they specifically noted that after the wedding this summer to Taylor Swift at Madison Square Garden, he was all in. He was working out, he was hustling, and he was getting ready for the season. And one of the quotes here from one of the trainers reads as follows. We know if you're putting a good woman in your life and cutting out some of the nonsense, you're probably taking care of yourself a little better. Good surroundings create good outcomes. The moral of that story, there's always this perception. I mean, it doesn't matter if you're a pro athlete, if you're a Hollywood star, if you're a singer, if you're an accountant. There's this notion, especially, and I noticed this a little bit more amongst Gen Z, but it's true amongst millennials, my generation as well. Like, I've got to hustle in my 20s. I can't have no man, no woman with me. I've got to make sure I'm locked in on my career to get ahead, and then I'll figure out time to settle in and settle down. What if it's actually the opposite? What if it's when you find that person to live with and live for, and you actually end up having more motivation, and you actually reinvigorate yourself? It's no longer just about you. It's about a significant other. It's about building a family. It's about building a legacy that is bigger than yourself. And that motivates you in whatever your profession is in a way that you just can't possibly tap into when it's all about you. What if that's the moral of this story with Travis Kelce? And the article goes on the note here that, you know, Travis Kelce, listen, he was seeing a dip in production over the last three seasons. That was indisputable. He's going to be 37 years old next week. He is now in his 14th NFL season. And you look at what he's done here through three games. He has practically returned to his peak production, 231 yards and two touchdowns. Chiefs, of course, are off to a 3-0 start. Right now, Travis Kelce is averaging 77 receiving yards per game, which if he keeps that number, that would be his highest total since 2022. That was the season before he met Taylor Swift. He met Taylor summer of 23, and he saw a dip from 22, another dip to 24, another dip to 2025. So he's had three straight years of declining production. And now suddenly, through three games, small sample size, he has skyrocketed back to where he was in 22. Is it going to hold at that level? I don't know. Maybe not. I don't know.
2: He's the yak man.
1: Yes, but yards after catch is his thing. I didn't know he's got the NFL record for yards after catch.
2: Oh, yeah. Broke Marshall Faulk's record.
1: Yes, he broke Marshall Faulk's record for yards after catch in NFL history, which has been tracked since 1992. That's amazing. And, you know, he's ahead of Marshall Faulk, Larry Centers, Terrell Owens, and Steve Smith Sr. He's got them all beat, John.
3: After week three.
1: Yes.
3: Still the rest of the season to go.
1: Yes. I mean, he's going to blow past that record. He's going to have that thing by a long shot. And that's what I've noticed. I remember the last couple of years, he'd make a catch and he'd look to fall down. To be honest, he was looking to fall down. He was like, all right, made the catch, just get me down. Now he's like, no, man. No, I'm going to drill some guys downfield. And boy, that's nice to see. By the way, most of the country is going to get, I saw the TV map, Chiefs Raiders 3:30 on Sunday. Cannot wait. Coming up, the Adam Hamilton campaign is going.
4: Missouri Net News, I'm Matt Pilger. The U.S. Supreme Court's decision to keep Missouri's 2022 congressional map in place for the November election ended a legal fight over the state's newer Republican-backed map. During that dispute, Missouri Secretary of State Denny Hoskins was held in contempt by the Missouri Supreme Court over his efforts to implement the 2025 map. He told Missouri Net that ruling was especially disappointing.
5: And so ultimately, I was following the Supremacy Clause.
4: More than 100 animals are being rescued from a property in southwest Missouri's Lawrence County, where officials say animals were found in poor conditions among large amounts of trash and overgrown vegetation. Missouri Senator Eric Schmidt says many of America's airports are showing their age, including Lambert Airport in St. Louis, where he grew up. He says that's one reason he's proposing a major federal investment in aviation infrastructure.
6: These are all badly needed.
4: This is Missouri Net.
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8: 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Did you see Max Scherzer come off the field in Toronto getting a great send-off to a Hall of Fame career that may not be over yet? That happened on Sunday. Well, Mad Max Scherzer led the Missouri Tigers to one of their best seasons in school history and Missouri's only Super Regional appearance in 2006. Scherzer, a product of Parkway Central High School, was drafted by the Cardinals in the 43rd round of the 2003 draft, but went to Mizzou, then was drafted by the Diamondbacks in the first round in 2006, 11th overall. Here are the pitchers selected before Scherzer that year. Luke Hochaver, number one overall by the Royals. Greg Reynolds, Brad Lincoln, Brandon Morrow, Andrew Miller, and Clayton Kershaw. Probably the only two names you may recognize in that list. All selected before Scherzer. Is he done? Maybe he comes back one more year for his hometown Cardinals. We'll see. Bill Pollack, Missouri Nut Sports.
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1: KCMO Talk Radio. Ah, there he is. Keith's coming up at 10. I don't even know if he saw this. I just stumbled upon it this morning, but the Hamilton campaign is using audio from Keatsman's show to try to prove a point around here with this U.S. Senate race getting hot and heavy. So here's what's going on at 7:30 on a Wednesday morning. So, you know, it's a clip that has gone viral of Adam Hamilton running against Roger Marshall in this U.S. Senate race. And the clip that has gone viral is one of Pastor Adam's sermons where he's referring to Johnson County Beige. Shared this on Monday, started getting a lot of attention over the weekend. Take a listen to the clip in case you missed it, and then we'll get into how a caller on Keatsman's show got wrapped up in this whole conversation.
17: I was a part of the Overland Park dreaming team, the group that was looking at Overland Park 20 and 30 years from now. And part of what we recognized in the suburbs in Johnson County is that they're not nearly as diverse as our greater metropolitan area. And if that's going to continue to be the case, there are large numbers of Gen Zs, our children or grandchildren, who are going to say, I don't want to live in Johnson County because I want to live around people who are like me. I want to live around people who are different from me. I want to live around people who can encourage and strengthen and challenge me in places. So my own kids, when they graduated from high school, they didn't want to live in Johnson County. One of them wanted to live in Chicago. The other one wanted to live in New York City. And even when they moved back here, you know, they it was like, I don't want to live in Johnson County Beige, right? We've all heard this term before, Johnson County Beige. The sameness of everything. We want diversity. So even the city of Overland Park is recognizing, you know, we've got to do something to be attractive to diverse groups of people, or else we don't have a future as a city because people want to live in a place where everything's the same.
1: Okay. A lot of nonsense there. A lot of nonsense. There are many people that I know who have kids who, you know, grow up here in the Kansas City area and then want to go to Chicago or New York because they want to take on the bigger city, right? That's how it goes. But when they go to the bigger city, Chicago, New York, they don't go to the projects in the Bronx. They go to the oftentimes newly gentrified areas like, Williamsburg in Brooklyn, New York, or, you know, Greenwich Village, places like that. And they'll get a one-bedroom apartment for $6,000 a month. That's 275 square feet. That's what they do. Because actually, when they say they want to be in the big city around a lot of diversity, they actually want to be in the place that is most like what they know is safe, is comfortable, and also happens to cost a fortune. I mean, I've seen it. I've witnessed it. I lived there for 5 years. Now I'm here for almost 10. I see people's kids do this from here to there. Having lived there, I've met a lot of people not from the area in New York City who were transplants, who are like, I'm here to take on New York City, and they live in a shoebox to prove they can do it in New York City or something like that. I don't know what they're proving, but they're proving something to themselves. And they can claim they're looking for diversity, but they really aren't. They're not. I've seen it time and time again. So beyond the fact that, you know, the commentary is absurd. It led to this back and forth. Here's what came out of that, and this is what led to Keatsman's caller getting into this whole kerfuffle online. So that clip gets shared, and then Jack Posobiec, I believe is how you pronounce his name. He's a conservative influencer, for lack of a better word. I think the guy's kind of a tool, not because I disagree with him. He's mostly right, but whatever. I'm not really a huge fan of his stuff. But anyway, I just think he tries too hard. You know, he's one of these guys that tries too hard online. There's a lot of them. You could go down a long list. But anyway, he shares this clip of Adam Hamilton. And he writes here, this is a Senate candidate who just said he wants his own town to become less white. Disgusting behavior and absolutely sick, he writes. He wants to replace his own neighbors for being too white. And he calls Pastor Adam anti-white scum. That is then shared in turn by Roger Marshall, who writes here, people are starting to realize who the real Adam Hamilton is. A liberal Democrat, all in his own words. Now, I'm fine with Doc Marshall sharing that. That's a big part of his campaign. It should be a big part of his campaign. I mean, really, it's hard to pin down Adam Hamilton on anything because he's never been in elected office and he's been a pastor. But what you can pin him down on is the fact that if he is going to be a Democrat, which obviously he is, then he's going to be a rubber stamp for Chuck Schumer. You basically have to tie Adam Hamilton to Chuck Schumer. That's what you have to do. That's the only way to really tie him to something policy-wise and say, if this guy's going to be a Dem, he is overwhelmingly likely to end up as a rubber stamp for Chuck Schumer. The odds that he becomes somehow like John Fetterman is highly unlikely. That's your best bet if you're Roger Marshall. Now, I think you can share that message without sharing, you know, Jack Posobiec or whatever, because, you know, probably seven people in Kansas really know who the guy is anyway, but whatever, neither here nor there. So then what happens, to keep the story going, is one of the campaign folks working for Adam Hamilton, his name is Tyson Brody, he writes here, Roger Marshall retweets a post calling Adam anti-white scum. He then says, it makes you wonder if his campaign had some connection to the mystery caller on KCMO, attacking Adam for having a mixed and biracial family, something that Kevin Keatsman cheered on as a great call. They shared the audio of the call, and here is part of what that sounded like, and this is the clip that got picked up by the Hamilton team.
18: Gene in Johnson County. What's up, Gene?
19: Hey, Kevin. I just wanted to call in support of Roger Marshall. I want everyone to know, again, Adam is not moderate, okay? And he has a biracial family. He is got a mixed family. He has a Muslim son-in-law and a black son-in-law. So maybe that might be the reason he's talking like he is. But I want everyone to know this guy personally. You and I both attended church. My wife and I attended the church. We left. Hamilton could really mess things up for us here in Kansas. I'm really afraid of this guy. He is seriously radical.
18: No
19: He's
18: question.
19: A socialist Democrat, man. And Roger obviously is not. Roger is more in touch with the average Kansan. Hamilton was one of Barack Obama's spiritual advisors. Not very many people know that.
18: Yeah.
19: Conservatives need to be yelling these things from the top of the roof. I know this race could not be close if people knew the real Adam Hamilton. Us, the people who've been to his church, we know him. But people outside the church, not really.
18: Gene, great call. But, thank you, sir. Well done. Absolutely well done. Echo most of what you said right there.
1: So that was the call that the Hamilton team from Kevin Keatsman Uncanceled 10 o'clock on KCMO is sharing on social media. And I don't know if any of that is true. Mark, do you remember that call, by the way? I assume that was, what, Monday?
2: Yeah.
1: Okay, that was Monday. I have no idea if what that guy said about the pastor's family is true or not. But to me, as I listened to that call, and I've now listened to it multiple times, I hear a guy make that statement, and then he alleges, well, maybe that's why Adam feels the way he does about the so-called Johnson County beige, as he dubs it. But then I hear him really attack Adam Hamilton and go after Adam Hamilton for what he perceives to be someone who is far more left-wing than he is letting on. The personal thing sounded to me like, hey, this may be why he feels that way about the demographic makeup of Johnson County, Kansas. But I didn't hear a guy attack Adam Hamilton over what may be the racial or religious makeup of his children. I didn't hear that in that call. Do I think it's relevant to any of this? Not really, because I think regardless of what your skin color is, your spouse's skin color, your son-in-law, your daughter-in-law's skin color, minus any of that, throw it all out the window. It doesn't matter because there's enough to pick apart with the comments that are completely, I think, unbelievably insane, regardless of what your life looks like. It almost doesn't matter.
2: I didn't know what Adam Hamilton's son-in-laws looked like until just now this morning when I looked it up, and one of them is not beige, and the other one looks like he's a hipster. I don't think that that would make him Muslim, but that's just me looking at these photos here.
1: Well, it's all in the eye of the beholder, right?
2: Go Chiefs. They're in a Chiefs game.
1: Go Chiefs. One thing we can all agree on around here. But I'm just like, that felt to me like a very sidebar commentary to then going after the candidate, as that caller did, as someone that he perceives as being much more left-wing than he is letting on. That's where the attack was on the caller. The attack was not on the racial makeup of the son-in-laws. That's not what I heard there. But what you're sensing is, in this political climate right now, if you are explaining, you end up losing. And right now, you can make the case in this specific instance that both sides are doing too much explaining in this case, John.
3: Yeah, I'm with you. I heard the call when it aired. I've heard it now again. And I took the same thing he was bringing up. Maybe this is why he views the perspective, and then on to another fact, if you will.
1: Yeah, it's like, okay, this is the background as to why he may feel that way.
3: Yeah,
1: you could almost make the case that the caller was like, hey, he has a right to feel that way because of the makeup of his own family.
3: Maybe John Anthony said that because he was born in 1960. Okay.
1: Right. Yeah. Yeah, exactly.
3: Old dude.
1: This is why his worldview is the way it is.
3: Sure.
1: And, oh, by the way, I think he's much more left-wing than he's letting on,
3: mm-hmm.
1: which is really where the caller went with that.
3: Right.
1: So, and that's talk radio right there. I mean, that's it. You call up right now at 913-408-7957. You're free to make your point. Now, you know, I can't fact check you in real time, especially when you're talking about the makeup of someone's family. But I didn't hear that as a direct attack. That's just me. But clearly, what you've got right now is a campaign that I think is feeling itself on the Hamilton side, thinks it's in a very good spot, and feels like it's got Roger Marshall chasing his own tail in some ways. Would I give the edge today to Adam Hamilton? I wouldn't. Keatsman and I have actually talked about this off the air. Maybe we'll talk about it today on the air. We have him on the show every morning at 9:50 to wrap it up, and then we podcast that after the fact. I think we talked off the air. He said he would give the edge right now to Hamilton if he was a betting man. I'd still give it to Marshall. I would. I think that he can eke this thing out by the skin of his teeth, but it's going to be very close. If I was just, hey, you got to bet on this thing now, I'm still going to bet on Marshall. Because the numbers are just still overwhelmingly in his favor in a state that he won 6 years ago by double digits, in a state that Trump won by, what, 15 points 2 years ago. I mean, it would be such a colossal blow up to lose this thing when you've got that kind of built-in advantage. Possible, yes, but I'm not there right now. I'm not. But, you know, is there definitely work to do to keep this thing, keep this train on the tracks? No doubt about it. 913-408-7957 is our studio line. It's our text line here as we take you up until 10 o'clock.
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0: Can you believe this guy? I mean, he's got no shame, none whatsoever. The attorney for Lindsey Clancy, his name is Kevin Reddington. This guy was in the courtroom yesterday, and now he is questioning whether or not Lindsey Clancy did do what we all know she did to her three children, and that is end their lives. Yesterday, Lindsey Clancy's lawyer, Kevin Reddington, said there wasn't enough evidence to prove that she did do this to her three kids. And he said yesterday the entire case is based on speculation. Now, during the trial, he didn't dispute that Clancy did this at the family's home back in 2023. He didn't dispute any of it. Now, they were back in the courtroom yesterday, by the way. And what happened yesterday is Kevin Reddington tried to persuade Judge William Sullivan, the same judge who presided over the first trial, that he needs to acquit Lindsey Clancy. He also wanted an investigation into the lone juror that held out, that did not vote to acquit and elect to acquit Lindsey in the case. So this guy was all over the map. Reddington was contending there was not enough evidence that Lindsey did what I think is assumed she did to her three kids. He pointed to matters ranging from her condition when she was found badly injured, bleeding in the yard, to her lack of memory as to what happened when she woke up in the hospital. That's what he was suddenly leaning on yesterday. It just completely came out of left field. Now, it's still unknown whether Lindsey Clancy will face a second trial. The judge did not immediately decide. No trial date was set. And prosecutors have yet to decide whether to retry Lindsey Clancy. That's according to the Plymouth County District Attorney Timothy Cruz after the hearing yesterday. They could choose to retry her on a first-degree murder charge or seek to try her on a lesser charge, including second-degree murder or manslaughter, or drop the case entirely. I think they've got to go for a lesser charge at this point. If you followed the trial, the prosecution came out of the gates hot and heavy. And by the time they got to their closing arguments, they were kind of like, yeah, you know, I mean, we know she did it. She's got to pay a price for it, but maybe it's not first degree. Like they did an about face over the course of the trial on the prosecution side. So at first degree is going to be too much, but they probably should try for a lesser charge if they can get it. That would be my approach. But Kevin Reddington yesterday in the courtroom even invoked the name Donald Trump as he was making the case on behalf of his client. Here's what he had to say.
1: Many, many lay people have difficulty understanding the concept of the bifurcation and say, well, you know, she admitted that she did it, so she's guilty. And therefore, she's just guilty. And then they go off on a tangent about all of these horrific allegations, you know, that she's a demon and she's possessed and she should be executed. And this is coming from politicians, you know, all from President Trump all the way down.
0: Now, why would Kevin Reddington bring up the name Donald Trump? And then he mentioned Ted Cruz as well. He conveniently only mentioned Republicans yesterday. Why would that be? Because I believe he wants to continue to muddy the waters for a future trial and turn this thing into a partisan political operation. Knowing full well in deep blue Massachusetts, if he can make this thing political, well, it's going to favor him and his client. That's why he would invoke the name Donald Trump, which, listen, Trump has no business being talked about in that courtroom yesterday, John.
2: This just seems like the Scooby-Doo cartoon where we almost got away with it except for that one dang juror.
0: Yep.
2: You know? It's like the road was paved.
0: Yep.
2: Everybody was in on it, and now this is causing a complication for him.
0: No doubt.
2: And it must be Trump's fault.
0: Yeah.
2: Gotta be.
0: Everything is.
3: Bad hombres.
0: Clancy's attorneys have also asked the judge to dismiss the criminal case. Among other things, they have argued the judge should have ousted the one juror who favored a murder conviction after the jury foreperson complained he was refusing to listen to the law on reasonable doubt. So think about this. The defense attorneys, including Kevin Reddington, are now going after the lone juror holdout and basically claiming that this guy should be investigated and the entire case should be tossed. Because he didn't listen to the jury for a poor person on what they believe to be the law on reasonable doubt. You've got to be kidding me. But this is how bizarre this entire thing has gotten over the last, you know, several weeks. So bring it back to trial. Just do it on a lesser charge. Coming up, how did one of our U.S. senators end up on TMZ?
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10: Here's from ABC News, I'm Sherry Preston. A new readout on the economy. Inflation cooled last month, even as consumers kept spending. The Fed's favorite inflation gauge shows inflation at 3.4% year over year, actually lower than economists had expected. The nation's GDP also growing at a solid 2.2% in the second quarter. A fight between pilots on board a commercial plane traveling from Dubai to Tel Aviv, causing the airline to make an emergency landing in Saudi Arabia overnight. Minutes after a general alert, the plane descended rapidly but was able to land.
11: One telling Israeli Channel 12 News, there were moments when we were sure this was the end. We heard screams and screams, and then we saw that the cockpit was being opened and there was blood there. Now, an Israeli source telling ABC News that Israel is treating this as a possible terror incident. Prime Minister Netanyahu, of course, is being briefed.
10: ABC Chief Foreign Correspondent Ian Pannell. Severe weather stretching across much of the country today, fueled by the remnants of Hurricane Polo. ABC's Jim Ryan says there was even a tornado in the Texas panhandle.
12: As sirens wailed in the darkness, flashes of lightning silhouetted a terrifying sight.
13: Oh, my God!
12: A rope-like tornado stretching to the ground southwest of Amarillo. Even employees at the local National Weather Service office had to shelter in place. The potential twister was accompanied by heavy rain and flash flooding around the city of 200,000.
10: Some 30 million Americans are in line for more possible flooding today from that same line of storms. AI companies signing a pledge to police themselves amid dire warnings from artificial intelligence leaders about the technology. That pledge coming after a four-hour meeting behind closed doors with President Trump at the White House.
14: I believe they're going to be used for the good, and when they're not, we're going to be able to nab them. But there's going to be a tremendous self-policing aspect.
10: The president asked if the new so-called Constitution was at all binding, said it was morally binding. You're listening to ABC News.
2: There's
7: Missourinet News, I'm Matt Pilger. The National Churchill Museum in Fulton is a presidential signature away from becoming a National Historic Landmark. Cameron Connor reports.
13: Congress has approved legislation recognizing the Westminster College site where Winston Churchill delivered his famous Iron Curtain speech in 1946.
7: The U.S. Supreme Court's decision to keep Missouri's 2022 congressional map in place for the November election ended a legal fight over the state's newer Republican-backed map. During that dispute, Missouri Secretary of State Denny Hoskins was held in contempt by the Missouri Supreme Court over his efforts to implement the 2025 map. He told Missourinet that ruling was especially disappointing.
15: And so ultimately, I was following the Supremacy Clause.
7: The U.S. Navy announced yesterday that Boeing won the competition to develop the FAXX, the Navy's next-generation carrier-based fighter aircraft. This is Missouri Net.
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0: Oh, no. It's usually not a good thing when you're a politician and you end up on TMZ. Like, I don't know how that could actually ever be a good thing, to be honest. Like, I don't know what scenario that exists where it's a good thing that you're on TMZ. Like, in general, probably. I can't figure that out.
20: How did TMZ not get in Washington, D.C. before, like, recently?
0: Yeah, that's a good question there, Mark. I mean, they've been so focused on Hollywood, you know?
20: Yeah, that's true.
0: But, yeah, D.C.'s a goldmine for them. So, here's what happened. Yesterday, Eric Schmidt, Missouri U.S. Senator, was grilling this guy, Jack Smith, on Capitol Hill. Now, Jack Smith was the special prosecutor assigned to, you know, going after Trump after Trump left in 21. And yesterday was mostly a dog and pony show for Republicans to go out there and try to make a big scene out of Jack Smith. And, you know, the reality is the average voter couldn't pick Jack Smith out of a lineup, couldn't tell you what this guy was even on Capitol Hill for. But, you know, if you recall, he was the former special prosecutor as, you know, a leader into basically investigating Trump after he left office. That was more or less his job. So he appeared yesterday before the Senate Judiciary Committee, his third time testifying under oath on Capitol Hill, second time in public. And, you know, the GOP wanted that big watershed moment, that big smoking gun ahead of the midterm elections. And instead, the biggest moment came courtesy of Eric Schmidt. And you know, I'm a big Eric Schmidt fan. If he ends up as a VP candidate in 28, I'll be thrilled. But I think he got hosed by one of his own staffers yesterday. So what they were trying to do was pin down this guy, Jack Smith, as being in Atlanta in February of 2024, and hanging out with Fannie Willis, who is the district attorney for Fulton County, Georgia. Remember, she was going after Trump. You had all these investigations going on with Trump. You had one in New York with Letitia James. You had the one in Atlanta with Fannie Willis. You had the national stuff going on. So what they were trying to do and what Eric Schmidt was trying to put together here was, hey, this guy Jack Smith was in Atlanta with this Fulton County DA, Fannie Willis, and they went to an Atlanta Hawks game in February of 24, And that is going to bring us to the conclusion that they were kind of working together and colluding to figure out how to take out Donald Trump, politically, figuratively, of course, legally. The problem is Jack Smith was never in Atlanta for a Hawks game. He was actually in Maryland watching the Terrapins play the Iowa Hawkeyes, which included Caitlin Clark. And here's what it sounded like.
1: Did you go to an NBA game between the Golden State Warriors and the Atlanta Hawks on February 3rd, 2024?
21: I'm sorry, could you say that again?
1: Did you go to an NBA game between the Golden State Warriors and the Atlanta Hawks on February 3rd, 2024?
21: What city would that be in?
1: Atlanta.
21: No.
1: Okay. What would you say if I had a series of text messages from your team that said you were in Atlanta at a Warrior-Hawks game on February 3rd, 2024, the day after Willis and Wade announced their affair? I don't think you know that we have this stuff. So yeah. I'll give you a second to process it so you don't, you know, perjure yourself.
0: Oh, no.
21: This is the correct basketball game. I recall going to a University of Maryland basketball game where Caitlin Clark was playing. Right around that time, and the Marshall Service was there with me. You could check if that was the exact date. It was Maryland playing Iowa, I think February of 2024. But again, that's, you could check that out if that's what we're talking about.
22: University of Iowa.
23: Is it the Hawkeyes?
22: Yes.
23: Could it then be that University of Iowa is the Hawkeyes? Could that be it? And maybe before we show this kind of thing.
0: Oh, no.
23: You are calling a witness a dirtbag.
1: I presented him with text messages about him wanting to meet with people that could have obviously been related to the prosecution that was coordinated with his office in Atlanta.
23: Okay, well, I'm going to begin my questions now, but I think that people should have their facts straight before they accuse someone of being a dirtbag and not get the teams wrong.
1: I stand by that statement.
23: Teams, you had the teams wrong, sir.
0: Woo! There is no defending that one. When your staff tells you, hey, we think we've got something here. We got the smoking gun. Old Jack Smith, this special prosecutor guy, he was in Atlanta at a Hawks game with Fannie Willis. We're going to blow the whole thing up. Oh, he was actually like 1,000 miles away in College Park, Maryland at an Iowa Hawkeyes game. Whoops. Do we think that the staffer that probably put that together for Eric Schmidt is making it to lunchtime today?
20: No.
0: Okay.
20: So. All right. The thing that's a little confusing is they held up text messages, like, on those big boards.
0: Yeah.
20: And the text messages said something about the Hawks game, which, I mean, I guess some people call the Hawkeyes the Hawks in Iowa. So the guy just got confused.
0: He got very confused. Very, very confused there. And that's the problem for him. But, man, you got to, if you're going to go into that thing and be like, we got him, we got him.
20: With poster boards.
0: With the poster boards. We're going to bury him. Man, these people on Capitol Hill, they're not sports fans. They're political nerds. Okay, Hawkeyes, Hawks, tomato, tomato, you know, Iowa, women's basketball, Caitlin who? Caitlin Clark? Oh, yeah. Atlanta Hawks, that's all the same thing, right? Ah, not really. Not really. Oof. So then TMZ tracks down Eric Schmidt after the fact, and here's what that sounded like.
24: It looked like you had a gotcha for him. Like, are you going to purge yourself? Are you lying now?
1: Well,
24: you had the wrong game.
1: First
0: off, why do all the TMZ losers, why do they sound like such D-bags? Can someone explain that to me? Like, why do they all have these lame accents? Can you find an American to do this?
20: Yeah, that guy was British. So yeah.
0: What is with this? I mean, come on. All these TMZ reporters sound the same. I don't get it. I'm getting more and more convinced that the TMZ reporter was just shoved in the locker like every day of high school. That's the only conclusion I can come to here.
1: Basketball game.
24: But there was a different one.
1: I asked him if he was in Atlanta. He said no. He said he was in another game. That's his answer. So
24: how did that mistake happen?
1: There's not a mistake. I asked him if he was in Atlanta. The only NBA game going on, that actually the only NCAA men's game or NBA game with a 7:30 tip-off was in Atlanta. So I asked him if he was in Atlanta that night.
24: But it seemed like you were trying to get him rather than
1: I asked him if
24: he's
1: at a Hawks game. I asked him if he's at a Hawks game in Atlanta. because we're trying to figure out how much coordination took place between him and the Atlanta prosecutor.
24: So no heads are going to roll over this sort of thing? Like, whoever gave you that information isn't, like,
1: well,
24: their job in jeopardy?
1: No, I asked him a question, like, were you in Atlanta? He answered no. He's lied before, so I guess we'll take him at his word that he wasn't in Atlanta? I don't know.
24: So that wasn't, like, an embarrassing moment or something from where you're standing?
1: No, I ask questions, and we'll see if he answers truthfully. He's not answered truthfully before, so people can decide if that's the truth or not. I mean,
0: all right, so that was Eric Schmidt. That's very nice of him, though, to say that he's not going to fire the staffer who gave him that information. That's very nice of him to not, you know, that way the guy doesn't find out through TMZ that he's out of work come Wednesday morning. You know, it's really nice.
3: Such a nice man.
0: Oh, my gosh. Anyway, the broader point with this whole Jack Smith deal, Josh Hawley, also of Missouri, got it right after the fact. Josh Hawley said that he believed the investigation into Jack Smith had run its course. Hawley said yesterday after this hearing, at this point, I think we kind of know what we know. I think at this point, it's up to the DOJ to either prosecute him for perjury for lying under oath, which I think the House has formally referred him for, or try to have him disbarred. Once again, this guy, Jack Smith, was the special prosecutor who was investigating Trump for most of the time, or a bulk of the time, that Joe Biden was in office. And Josh Hawley's right. There's nothing else there. You either do something through the DOJ to prosecute him for perjury, which, by the way, I mean, rarely happens with these guys and gals. You have him disbarred. In the end, I don't think it's a needle mover. I really, outside of the diehard of the diehard, is anyone ahead of November with 34 days to go until the midterm being like, they're going to get Jack Smith. That's going to be it. That's it. I'm fired up now to go vote. No. The casual observer doesn't know who Jack Smith is and doesn't care who Jack Smith is. And yeah, I mean, I guess if you're watching Hannity from start to finish every single night, 5 days a week, you know the name Jack Smith. That most people are not locked in on a guy like Jack Smith, and that's where some of these Republicans have got to get out of their bubbles here, John.
2: You mentioned Jack Smith to people, and they're shuffling through fantasy football lineup. Oh, wait a minute. Did another quarterback go down?
0: Yeah.
2: What happened?
0: Is that the guy got to pick up off the waiver wire?
2: Yeah, did the Giants trade for that guy?
0: Yeah, that's exactly what most people would be thinking about when they hear the name Jack Smith. Oh, is that one of the founding fathers? Like, they're just throwing stuff against the wall. They are in no way associating it with the special prosecutor of Trump from like 2023, 2024. It doesn't mean anything to most people. The Republicans would be so much better off, like, having real debates on real things that relate to real people's lives rather than these dog and pony shows. Yeah, you get a cool clip once in a while,

0: think he's a big sports fan as far as I can tell, but I really don't know the guy. But, like, you can tell talking to somebody, spending time with them, hey, is this guy really a sports fan? Is this gal really a sports fan? Or they just, like, pretend to talk about sports? And that's got to be the part that for Schmidt just kind of grinds his gears, because he's like, I'm a sports guy, and oh, man, my staff screwed this one up.
1: I think Moran's a Broncos fan.
0: Yeah, no, don't say that. Do not say that. No way, no how. But by the way, maybe we've got to buy the staffer lunch for Eric Schmidt today when we find out he's out of work. The jobs numbers came out this morning, so we got to retract them by one, because at least one guy's out of work this morning. Coming up next on KCMO, Patrick Tui will be here at the bottom of the hour. Where's the president traveling? It's going to be kind of in our backyard, but not quite.
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3: A better life with Dr. Sanjay Gupta.
4: I remember how shocked everyone was back in May when we learned NASCAR champion Kyle Busch died suddenly at age 41. His cause of death was complications of pneumonia that progressed to sepsis. Now, that's a term you may have heard before but not fully understand. Sepsis is the body's overwhelming response to an infection. I once heard someone describe it quite well as a small kitchen fire that sets off the sprinklers throughout the whole building. The response spreads far beyond the original problem. Blood pressure can crash, organs begin to fail. You can remember the warning signs with the acronym TIME. T for temperature that is too high or too low, I for signs of infection, M for mental changes like new confusion, and E is for extremely ill, severe pain, trouble breathing. Don't wait then, get to an emergency room. I'm Dr. Sanjay Gupta, helping you live a better life.
5: Nebraska coming up on Monday. Now, he's going to be there on behalf of Republican Senator Pete Ricketts. And he's going to be there because Pete Ricketts is in a very close race against an independent up in Nebraska. So that news coming down, and the independent's name is Dan Osborne. And Pete Ricketts is going to attend the president's rally. So he's going to be there, and that's going to be happening on Monday. We know that starting tomorrow, the president's going to be in Durant, Oklahoma. So he's going to be bouncing around the country. There still is not any evidence or not any news regarding President Trump stopping by in Kansas. But, you know, you guys know what's between Nebraska and Oklahoma? Been showing this to my daughters on the map, the placemat map that we have that they eat on every night, try to figure out where all the states are. Between Nebraska and Oklahoma is the state called Kansas. We happen to reside in it. There happens to be a U.S. Senate race going on here that's pretty close. And if the Republicans were to lose it, it would be an absolute utter embarrassment for a state that has not elected a Democrat to the U.S. Senate since 1932. Can we just get a quick pit stop in Kansas in between Nebraska and Oklahoma? I don't know why that's not happening. Like, I get it. You got to barnstorm the country. You got to go to Ohio. You got to go to Texas. Like, why is Roger Marshall, who has been very loyal to this administration, at least not yet getting the love? Why is he not stopping somewhere outside of Wichita to do a rally for Roger Marshall? And by the way, Ty Masterson, while you're at it, I mean, Ty's an Andover guy. Get him in here, John.
6: I was going to say, we got a Buc-ee's opening up. We could at least stop at Buc-ee's on the way down south.
5: Yeah, you know, he could serve the brisket at the Buc-ee's. He'd be a natural, just like he was doing the McDonald's drive-thru a couple of years ago. Wouldn't that be great? I mean, I would love to see that.
7: I'm not worth your McDonald's money.
5: He is worth our Buc-ee's money. Now, I know there's been some, and I've heard this from multiple people on the left and the right. They've said, well, does Roger really want Trump here right now? You know, the numbers aren't great. He's got to get him here. At this point, he's got to be ride or die with this guy. You can't really distance yourself. Now, have there been mistakes along the way? Yeah, sure. I mean, absolutely. You listen to this show, you know what I think on that front. There certainly have been mistakes, but you got to ride this guy as far as he'll take you. And it might only be a couple of points in the victory margin, but a win's a win. So I am very surprised that Roger Marshall has not gotten that visit yet. And I don't think it's anything that Roger Marshall's doing wrong. I mean, he's been a loyal soldier on behalf of this administration for the last several years. It just seems like they have not fit Kansas into their agenda yet. And I don't know why, considering they're in Oklahoma tomorrow. And by the way, being in Oklahoma is not a great sign. And then, you know, being in now Nebraska on Monday and hitting a bunch of other places in between. I mean, it could not be easier to make a pit stop here in Kansas on behalf of GOP voters. And despite the fact that, yeah, I mean, you know, there are certainly things that the administration has done that maybe everyone's not on board with, and people feel like they've been shortchanged through 2 years of the administration. That's fine, whatever. We can have those debates and disagreements. But having the bully pulpit of the president of the United States in your state is huge, or huge, as some may say. And that is something that you can't overlook. And I'm disappointed on behalf of Kansans that it's not happening yet, and that apparently it's not important enough to the people that are running D.C. to get the guy here. So, I mean, Nebraska, Pete Ricketts, like, okay, that's important, but so is Kansas. So I'm not sure what that's all about or the why behind it, but there's still time. There's 34 days, but I'm not thrilled with how that's playing out right now, unfortunately. 913-408-7957 is our text line. On the text line, Grand Island, Nebraska is loud and a smelly dump. Okay.
7: Such a nice man.
5: I didn't know that. I'd never been to Grand Island, Nebraska. Can either of you confirm that it is a loud, smelly dump?
8: It wasn't when I was a kid. I've been there.
5: Oh, you have?
8: But,
5: okay.
8: Yeah, maybe in 25 years or 30 years, it's different.
5: John, loud, smelly dump in Grand Island, Nebraska?
6: I'm going to say no, just on a general impression.
5: Okay. All right. Good to know. Well, at least one person on the text line says it's a loud, smelly dump.
6: No, what would be loud?
5: Yeah, I don't know either.
6: Cattle?
5: Yeah, I'm not sure. Maybe we'll find out more. Maybe the president will say, it's great to be in this loud, smelly dump of Grand Island, Nebraska. That'll really endear him to the locals, you know? Coming up, Patrick Tuohy going to blow the lid off something that he's not happy about in Kansas City, Missouri. Where's the wasteful spending? He will join us from the Show Me Institute coming up next, right here.
9: Missouri Net News, I'm Matt Pilger. The National Churchill Museum in Fulton is a presidential signature away from becoming a national historic landmark. Cameron Connor reports.
10: Congress has approved legislation recognizing the Westminster College site where Winston Churchill delivered his famous Iron Curtain speech in 1946.
9: The U.S. Supreme Court's decision to keep Missouri's 2022 congressional map in place for the November election ended a legal fight over the state's newer Republican-backed map. During that dispute, Missouri Secretary of State Denny Hoskins was held in contempt by the Missouri Supreme Court over his efforts to implement the 2025 map. He told Missouri Net that ruling was especially disappointing.
11: And so ultimately, I was following the Supremacy Clause.
9: The U.S. Navy announced yesterday that Boeing won the competition to develop the FAXX, the Navy's next-generation carrier-based fighter aircraft. This is Missouri Net.
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15: Missouri Nut Sports, I'm Bill Pollack. Did you see Max Scherzer come off the field in Toronto getting a great send-off to a Hall of Fame career that may not be over yet? That happened on Sunday. Well, Mad Max Scherzer led the Missouri Tigers to one of their best seasons in school history and Missouri's only Super Regional appearance in 2006. Scherzer, a product of Parkway Central High School, was drafted by the Cardinals in the 43rd round of the 2003 draft, but went to Mizzou, then was drafted by the Diamondbacks in the first round in 2006, 11th overall. Here are the pitchers selected before Scherzer that year. Luke Hochaver, number one overall by the Royals. Greg Reynolds, Brad Lincoln, Brandon Morrow, Andrew Miller, and Clayton Kershaw. Probably the only two names you may recognize in that list. All selected before Scherzer. Is he done? Maybe he comes back one more year for his hometown Cardinals. We'll see. Bill Pollack, Missouri Nut Sports.
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5: Away in Kansas City, specifically tried to one of the big hotels in town. Patrick, good morning. What's going on, my man?
20: Well, once again, Kansas City is doing what Kansas City does, which is give taxpayer money to a developer and promising us the world in return. This particular hotel, the Muehlbach downtown, is a beautiful hotel. It's got quite a history in Kansas City. This is the third time in 30 years we've offered it subsidies. And it's just a story that keeps repeating.
5: Why is it that such a historic hotel that has hosted presidents, it's a historic landmark, celebrities have been there, opened 111 years ago at 12th in Baltimore. Why is it that it's continued to need these subsidies? Can it not just stand on its own two feet? Is there something wrong there? What's going on?
20: Well, yeah. It could be all sorts of reasons. You know, for a long time, as your listeners know, downtown wasn't exactly the place to go. Mm-hmm. We offered it a bunch of subsidies in 1992, but as, you know, 1996 rolled around and they hadn't been able to pay their own debt. So Kansas City again had to chip in around $5 million to help them cover their debts. In 2018, we were going to renovate it again, and that didn't happen. And now it's 2026 and we're back at it. And you know, I don't know why a particular business or a hotel or anything like that won't be successful, but the solution is always the same, which is to just dump in taxpayer money. You know, businesses failing is important information. It's the market telling you something. You know, maybe if people just aren't into what you're trying to sell, but, you know, instead of having private investors reach that conclusion, the city keeps coming in. It's like 18th and Vine. You know, the city just won't take no thank you for an answer, and we shovel in tens of millions of dollars into these projects. And even if, and I know you and I don't see eye to eye on subsidies in general, you're much more willing to consider them than I am, but the problem is, even if you're a fan of subsidies, even if you say, Patrick, you know, in 2000, 2005, downtown was a mess, we needed the city to come in and subsidize it to see the success we've had now. Even if you make that argument and you believe those past subsidies have been successful, why are we continuing to subsidize now, right? Either downtown is thriving and able to develop without subsidies because the past projects worked, or the past projects failed, and so we still have to shovel in money. But you can't say downtown has been a success and also we need to keep subsidizing these projects.
5: What is the, is there nuance when it comes to, hey, we're going to do basically what the city's doing with the Royals, which is just say, we'll take care of $600 million for you. And then maybe like a KC current situation where it's more of a TIF district where the current is on the hook if the rosy expectations are not met. Is there nuance to those two examples and what the city should be doing more of or less of?
20: Well, look, I would like it if the city would stop all of this altogether.
5: Correct.
20: And let's just see what the market tells us. Because, again, you know, you were talking about sports earlier. Not a sports guy, by the way. You know that. But, you know, there's important lessons a team can learn in a loss. What's not working? What do we need to improve? If your referees keep giving you points you didn't earn, you don't learn those important lessons. Downtown needs to learn important lessons. Having the city come in and offer taxpayer money keeps those businesses from learning those important lessons. Now, as the mayor himself said, Current seems to be on the hook for their own debt if the project doesn't work. You know, he himself said he loves when developers are willing to pay their own debts. Of course, the Royals aren't doing that. We're on the hook for that. So certainly, if you want to put in some money, at least say, you know, here's some seed money, but you're responsible for the debts. In the Muehlbach in 1996, the city came in and said, that didn't work. Here's some money to cover your debts. So they could stop it altogether, or at least they could say, we'll give you some seed money, but you've got to cover your debts. But I think the larger problem is these are all short-term gains, or they look like short-term gains, and nobody cares about the long-term effect. You know, we've got some guys in this story I wrote for the Missouri Independent, we've got some guys who've been around Kansas City for decades, and every time we subsidize the Muehlbach Hotel, they say the same thing, which is, this is great. We're really, downtown has taken off. This is going to be awesome. It doesn't work. 20 years later, we subsidize it again. Same guy is out there saying, this is awesome. It's really going to work now. It's not working. And even if you say, and mayors and the downtown council point out that there has been a population growth downtown, that's welcome. But Kansas City is growing much slower than the communities around us. And I think part of that is because we're fooling ourselves into thinking a pretty new hotel or a pretty new stadium or a pretty new entertainment district is solving the structural problems in Kansas City. And they aren't. The problems are real. We've got population loss, and it's because Kansas City apparently isn't as attractive a place to live and work as the communities around us. And no new shiny buildings are going to solve that problem.
5: They're not. But all these communities around Kansas City are all playing the same game, Patrick, right? I mean, we've got to admit, Overland Park, you're guilty of this. Lee Summit, guilty of this. Both sides of state line all playing the same game.
20: So you're right, and certainly that's nothing new. You know, Chris Lester Jeff Spivak at the Star wrote a piece that they almost won the Pulitzer Prize for in 1995, exactly about communities around Kansas City using subsidies to lure businesses out. They're still doing it. I imagine a lot of your listeners live in the suburbs of Kansas City, maybe on the Kansas side. They probably think, boy, Kansas City, Missouri is poorly run, and we moved out because of that. But to your point, with deals like Black and Veatch, with deals like the Chiefs,
5: locked
20: I
5: in,
20: tell them,
5: locked in and Leland,
20: Kansas and these small cities around us are starting to make or making more of the same stupid decisions that hollowed out Kansas City, Missouri. You haven't moved far enough away to escape that, and you need to make sure that that Olathe, that Lenexa, that Overland Park, that all these places are not doing the same stupid subsidy program that Kansas City, Missouri did. But you're right. It's dumb, and it's dumb all over the place.
5: Is Paola safe enough? Is that far enough out, or should I keep going?
20: Well, look, as soon as they get some money in their city council, or they get some people who say, you know what, we're going to outperform the market because we have magic information to know what industry is going to grow,
5: yeah,
20: or something like that, they're going to start making those same dumb decisions because they get elected to the city council and all of a sudden they imagine themselves a Svengali who knows what the economy is going to look like in 20 years, and they don't.
5: Patrick Tuohy, Show Me Institute, Missouri-based think tank, is on Mundo in the Morning. So I saw this in the Johnson County Post. As Olathe eyes budget cuts, officials question cost of aesthetics on $200 million Santa Fe I-35 project. City staff say the design elements are a small share of the budget, but officials have flagged aesthetics spending amid concerns about a future deficit. As Olathe looks to tighten spending to avoid a future budget deficit, city officials have raised questions about the value of aesthetics in major infrastructure projects. There's so much to unpack there, Patrick, but Olathe, which has been, you know, much more willing to do some of this stuff, should be swimming in cash. That's what we're told, right? And instead, they've got to roll back some of the aesthetics on these projects, infrastructure projects, because they don't know if they can pay the piper here in the next few years. How do we read into this?
20: I think the bigger problem, and it's not just Olathe, it's around the country, is that cities don't understand what they are, what their role is. If, you know, Mark Moses wrote a book just a few years ago about municipal finance, and he looked at some of the vision statements, the mission statements of these cities, and they're so open-ended. You know, we want to be the best place to live in the world. And that's great, but the problem is, there's nothing in that statement or a city's vision of itself that puts boundaries onto what a government should and shouldn't do. And so my argument for years has been focus on the basics, the things that businesses can't do, right? Fix the roads, provide public safety, and do so efficiently, keep your taxes low, and then developers will come in and do all the other things for you. But cities say, you know, we want to be a great place to live, so we want pretty grocery stores and we want beautiful highway exchanges, and they end up spending more and more money, and not only is that a cost to taxpayers, but it chases out private money, it chases out nonprofit who would otherwise do these things for you, whether they're construction projects or nonprofit, you know, homeless outreach and stuff like that. The cities are kind of unchained and they're running in all sorts of different directions because they want to do the right thing, but look, we've got government to do a few small, important things, and then everyone else, private and nonprofit, is supposed to do the other stuff. And when cities forget that, they end up spending a lot of money on things that aren't infrastructure, aren't public safety, aren't education.
5: Patrick Tuohy, thank you, my friend. Have a great day. Appreciate it.
20: Hey, it's my pleasure, Pete. Take care.
5: There you go. I should have had him say hello to Columbia on his way out the door. Now that we are on KFRU.
0: We can say hello to Columbia.
5: Hello, Columbia. Week 2 underway in Columbia. So, that locked-in story, by the way, you want a little story that has never been told by anybody in Kansas City media? Part of the reason that locked-in is moving from the plaza to Leawood, I can't get too much into the specifics, but I'll just put it this way. One of the top honchos there at Lockton in the last couple of years, his vehicle was broken into, smashed, destroyed by a bunch of thugs on the plaza. And he apparently, according to my sources, just called Mayor Lucas and just ripped him a new one. And within a few months, they were off to Leawood. So the biggest thing, you want to talk about crime? You want to get that all cleaned up? I mean, that is top of the list. Okay, yes, incentives matter. Yes, companies will chase those. But, you know, the wrong guy's car got broken into on the Plaza one day, and apparently that was a part of the icing on the cake for Lockton bailing on the Plaza and going to Leawood. Coming up, What If Wednesday? Three questions. We'll take you up till 9 o'clock. And then Jeff Angelo, WHO Radio in Des Moines, is going to join me. We'll do a little Iowa/Kansas City.
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1: It is a Wednesday morning in Kansas City. We've got a little reprieve from that rain. It's coming back later, though. It is what it is. Here we go.
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2: What if, instead of having you on this radio station, there was somebody else?
1: All right, let it rip there, John. What do you got for me on a What If Wednesday?
3: Okay, about this. What if Emmanuel Cleaver, rather than Eric Schmidt, had screwed up that sports team reference?
1: Well, I'll tell you right now, the Kansas City Star would not have made it a front page piece, right? So this whole Eric Schmidt deal where he was grilling this guy, Jack Smith, yesterday on Capitol Hill, and he tried to have a gotcha moment where he's like, you were at an Atlanta Hawks game in February of 24 with Fannie Willis from Fulton County, and we got you red-handed, buddy. And Jack's like, actually, I was in College Park, Maryland at a Hawkeyes game against the Maryland Terrapins to watch Caitlin Clark. Whoops. So the Kansas City Star last night, their headline story on the website was Missouri's Eric Schmidt tried to catch Trump prosecutor in a lie. He missed on one detail. They could have written a dozen headline pieces about Emmanuel Cleaver over the years. I mean, there's so much.
2: Amen. And a woman.
1: There's just so much.
2: You mustard.
1: And something tells me if that was Cleaver, they wouldn't have touched that thing with a 10-foot pole. They wouldn't have. Instead, like, just, and don't get me wrong, it's a goofy and embarrassing moment for Eric Schmidt. I'll admit that. It is. I think a staffer probably royally screwed that up. And they thought they were, you know, connecting dots on something that didn't have any there. But when I saw it as the lead story on the Star's website, I'm like, really, guys? I mean, even for you, I know you're basically just a tabloid that prints out of Iowa at this point. But man, there's a lot of news in town today, and that's your lead story on the Star website, which tells me they're just political activists, which is fine, but just admit what you are. Don't pretend to be something you're not, John.
3: Yeah, dang it, nothing from Trump on X this morning. All right, what if Kansas City media properly covered the facts in the Southwest Kansas ICE arrests?
1: Well, then they would all have headline pieces, just like they had last week, talking about how you had very violent criminals who were arrested in the raids down in Liberal and Garden City and Dodge City last week. That is the statement that was put out yesterday by the U.S. Attorney's Office here in Kansas. Ryan Kriegshauser was on the show this morning. If you missed that, it'll be up on the podcast after the fact. But he specifically talked about some of the people apprehended. Kam Chanch. I think that's how you say it.
3: Say it again.
1: Kam Chanch. Sounds like a Seinfeld character, doesn't it? Your name's Kam Chanch? Kam Chanch?
3: Is that the guy with the gum?
1: Anyway, this guy's a criminal illegal from Laos convicted of homicide who was residing in Hutchinson. Jose Garcia Vila, criminal alien from Mexico, convicted of kidnapping and assault while residing in Dodge City. The list goes on. And only two local TV stations, KCTV5 and KMBC, have even written pieces on this, at least as of 6 o'clock this morning. And don't tell me you don't have time. Kansas City Star has not written anything about this. So they all write about raids in Southwest Kansas. Everybody's really afraid. People aren't going to work or school. Meantime, you have the U.S. attorney announce yesterday that ICE made 104 arrests in Southwest Kansas, and they were arresting alien offenders with criminal histories, including assault, domestic battery, aggravated battery, criminal threat, knowingly using a weapon to cause great bodily harm. These are not people that, I don't care what your political stripes are, you don't want these people as your neighbor. So why, to make a political statement, should we absolve them of their crimes if they're in Dodge City, Liberal, or Garden City working in a meatpacking plant? Why? We shouldn't is the answer. But the follow-up to the story never gets the attention of, oh my gosh, there was a raid at a meatpacking plant in fill-in-the-blank, Dodge, Garden, Liberal, whatever. It just, this side of the story never gets the attention that it really should be getting. John, what's next?
3: All right. What if the Royals had a bullpen in 2026?
1: I think they'd be in the playoffs right now. I'm watching these playoffs yesterday. Major League Baseball playoffs started yesterday. And I'm watching these teams, and they all had, first off, great bullpens yesterday and this season. And it just makes me wonder, what if? I mean, I'm looking at bullpen ERA rankings for this year. Here are the top teams. Yankees, Brewers, Red Sox, Padres, Braves, Guardians, Dodgers, all in the playoffs. If you have a great bullpen in today's baseball climate, you'll make the playoffs. And the Royals had the lineup. They had decent starting pitching. The bullpen stunk. They should be playing October baseball right now. They just couldn't find a bullpen. Get on it, JJ. Coming up, Jeff Angelo, WHO in Des Moines. We'll have some crossover talk about what's going on in Iowa. A big race.
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0: Years.
1: From ABC News, I'm Shiri Preston. Israeli Prime Minister Benjamin Netanyahu saying a short time ago that one pilot on a Fly Dubai jet headed for Tel Aviv stabbed the other pilot and apparently tried to crash the plane. It landed safely in Saudi Arabia, and that pilot is now under arrest. Here's ABC's Ian Pannell.
2: Eyewitnesses are saying one of the pilots was stabbed with a knife and that there was a lot of blood on board. They say fellow passengers disarmed the attacker. An Israeli passenger telling Channel 12 News in Israel, there were moments when we were sure this was the end. We heard screams and screams, and then we saw that the cockpit was being opened and there was blood there. An Israeli source telling ABC News it is now being treated as a terror incident, and as you would expect, Prime Minister Netanyahu is being kept updated. Ian Pannell, ABC News in London.
1: ABC News has obtained the statement that Jane Doe gave to Cornell University police after an alleged sexual assault 2 years ago at the Chi Phi fraternity house. The woman describes a night of drinking during which several men sexually assaulted her. ABC's Aaron Katursky's on campus.
3: Cornell University said it handled Jane Doe's claims appropriately, issuing suspensions and expulsions and barring Chi Phi from campus. But New York's Governor Kathy Hochul, who is a Cornell board member, is now demanding an outside review. She says what occurred here raises serious questions about Cornell's campus culture.
1: President Trump says the nation's top tech firms have signed an accord to self-police artificial intelligence development. The president saying of AI leaders,
4: they love our country and they love the world, and they came together and they did something that few people really, it's almost like a constitution. In a way,
1: the U.S. military announcing a complete withdrawal of all American troops from Iraq, ending a 12-year mission to fight the Islamic State. Inflation slowing a bit last month. Dow's up 35 points. This is ABC News.
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8: Wednesday will be cloudy with temperatures starting out this morning near the upper 60s to lower 70s. We'll warm all the way into the middle 80s this afternoon. Staying mostly dry today, but could get a couple of isolated showers later on this afternoon and evening. But better rain chances exist tomorrow with heavy rainfall, mainly Thursday afternoon and evening.
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0: Can you believe it? Less than 5 weeks to go until midterms are here. And obviously a lot of eyes on Kansas, what may be happening with Roger Marshall and Adam Hamilton. But even more eyes are up in Iowa. Naturally, you get that bellwether mentality sometimes with Iowa, but it's been solidly red, really, over the last, three, four election cycles. Jeff Angelo, Mornings WHO Radio in Des Moines, is joining us on KCMO. I just wanted to get a lay of the land with him, what the sense is up there, the similarities, the differences to what we're dealing with here in Kansas and a much lesser extent Missouri, just because they don't have statewide races this year. Jeff, good morning. Great to have you here in Kansas City. What's the vibe right now up there, my man?
1: Well, it's desperation, basically, for the Republicans. And it's really an amazing thing, Pete, to watch because, we are a reliably red state, but the Republicans definitely are scuffling. Now, this is historic in Iowa because we normally have incumbents running for reelection. And as it turned out this year, we have a lot of open seats. So we knew the races were going to be somewhat competitive, but you wanted to be confident from the very beginning that the Republicans would have all of the seats in the bag. But we're really struggling in Iowa with Republican enthusiasm, and independents are souring on the Republicans because of high prices. So high prices have the independents souring on the Republicans, and the Republicans are also struggling with inflation. Why do I have to continue to pay these high gas prices, these high retail prices? But, if you're a Republican candidate, you go, okay, the Republicans are frustrated with the price of things, but let's do some Republican stuff and get them enthusiastic. Well, no, we can't pass the Save America Act. We can't get voter ID passed. We can't seemingly, as Republicans in the legislature, in Congress, do some things that would actually excite the base. So that lack of enthusiasm has become real troubling for the Republicans in Iowa.
0: Now, you mentioned there, is the bigger concern maybe swing independent voters? Because you have a big U.S. Senate race and you have a governor's race like we do in Kansas. It does seem like yours are getting more attention. That's fine. We're not upset about it. But is it one of those things where it's more about the independents, or is it also about, say, many in the ag community up in Iowa just maybe not showing up? Not that they would vote for, say, a Democrat, but they're just like, you know what? I'm exhausted. I feel like I haven't had some of my promises, come to fruition, and I'm just going to sit this out. Which one is it?
1: Yeah, it's funny, Pete. You just brought up the farmers, and you're seeing these national articles, these folks that never come to Iowa come and report and say, oh, these Republicans are going to turn on the Republican farmers are going to turn on the Republicans. No, I mean, a Republican farmer would rather chew glass than vote for a liberal. That's not going to happen. But what you did say is right on. They may just stay home. They're not going to go vote Democrat, but you're not going to get them to the polls. And we have this unusual situation, too, in Iowa, Pete, where we've got a candidate named Zach Lane, Republican candidate, who is campaigning against big ag because we have extraordinarily high cancer rates in Iowa. And a lot of people look at pesticides and herbicides as the problem. And farmers are not used to having a Republican talking negatively about big ag. So it's got them on their back heels. And I don't think that Lane is doing a good enough job of going to the rural areas and really explaining to the rural constituencies exactly what he intends to do in a way that's not going to harm our ag economy. So that's a problem. So just like you pointed out, they're not going to go to the polls and vote Democrat. They're just going to sit on their hands in November.
0: Wow. Okay. So right now, I mean, I guess you also have a swing district up there. What is it, the first district of Iowa, which is like a classic suburban swing district?
1: Exactly right, yeah.
0: And it's held, exactly. It's held by a Republican right now, but it's not looking good?
1: Yeah, I mean, the biggest problem here is lack of Republican enthusiasm, because how you win a district like that is you understand that in the urban areas and the ex-urban areas, you're going to lose to the Democrat. So you make up the votes in all of the other areas, particularly the rural areas where you should be strong. You should be winning overwhelmingly. The problem is that you're not winning overwhelmingly. And that, again, is the issue, lack of enthusiasm among your own base. That's a problem. And also conservative independents. I mean, they're unhappy about inflation. And there's really, and here's what's amazing. The Republicans can't talk about the economy. And this is the free market. This is the capitalistic party. They should be able to crow about economic success. So all they can do is say, my opponent is crazy. Don't vote for my opponent. My opponent is nutty. And that's a strategy that will appeal to some hardcore conservatives, but it's not a broader message that everyone wants to hear. But it's the only message we got now is if you're a Republican, you're running ads saying that your opponent is nutty. So you got to vote against him. That we're not talking economics at all. And as a free market guy myself, it's just driving me nuts.
0: Jeff Angelo, WHO Radio in Des Moines, is joining us here in Kansas City. Okay, so then when you look at like the broader picture, has the president made any announcement about stopping up there in Iowa? I see now he's going to be in Nebraska on Monday, Oklahoma tomorrow. I mean, he's not coming to Kansas, and I don't know. Is he coming to Iowa?
1: He is, yeah. So he was in the Oval Office on Monday with an Iowa delegation announcing this big steel mill in southeast Iowa. And he said, I am coming to Iowa. And so I got to ask on my radio program, Representative Ashley Hinson, who's running for the Senate seat here, if there were any more details available. And she said, no, not yet. But yes, he will come here. He will come to Iowa. And he shouldn't have to, quite frankly, Pete, but that's the problem across the nation. And it will help. It really will help Republican candidates. So they definitely want him here. So he is going to come, but we don't have any details on that as of yet. But that's the sign. He's got to come to Iowa, which is typically a reliably red state, to rally Republicans because they're less than enthusiastic about going to the polls.
0: Mm-hmm. I'm just curious, there's no right wrong answer on this. The tariff impact on Iowa and the ag community, is that something that is being received well, where people kind of understand, hey, there's a long-term vision here to have more stuff made in America? Is that a realistic expectation, or is it just something that is driving up costs, that has run its course, that there's not a lot of enthusiasm around?
1: Right. I think it's run its course. I think you're right on. I think early on, farmers were willing to give it a chance early on in the Trump administration, but you have to be seeing some results from it now. And I don't think they're seeing that. And again, these are not people that say, oh, I'm going to turn on the Republicans and I'm going to vote Democrat. They just won't go vote because they're so frustrated, because you're right. There were a lot of farmers that were willing to sit and wait and see if the tariffs actually would work. But you don't hear a lot of quantifiable results in farm country because of the tariffs right now. And so now your enthusiasm is really waned because, of course, your input costs as a farmer are so high. I mean, these diesel prices, Pete, they're outrageous, you know. And our farmers, after it stops raining for 40 days and 40 nights here in Iowa, will finally get in the field. But their costs are insane. Fertilizer being blocked up in the Strait of Hormuz. Diesel fuel prices are hitting record highs. They're just exhausted by it all right now. And tariffs haven't produced anything. So I think the tariff idea has really soured for a lot of farmers who are willing to give it a chance.
0: And then what has that specifically impacted here in the final minute or so on their end when it comes to input costs?
1: Well, basically, you don't see any additional trade coming out of the tariffs. So mm-hmm. you're going to pay higher costs when you harvest diesel, you know, and all the other costs along with it. But what kind of huge trade deal specifically for farmers is being announced right now? I'm not hearing anything.
0: Yeah. Well, hey, at least the Hawkeyes are 4-0 in the top 15, right?
1: Exactly right. And we got Ohio State coming to town on Saturday, so that'll be a pleasant distraction.
0: Yeah, that's exactly right. College game day, I think, is going to be there. So should be a pretty good scene up there in Iowa City. So that's the good news. And, hey, don't hold it against our guy Eric Schmidt. He's a good guy, but I know he screwed up the Hawkeyes yesterday on Capitol Hill when he thought it was the Atlanta Hawks. So let's just blame a staffer for that. Some low-level staffer screwed that one up.
1: Oh, my favorite part of that, Pete, was the video of Senator Katie Britt knowing what was going on. Her jaw just dropped. Like, boy, oh, boy, is this totally biffing it right in front of a national audience. Yeah,
0: I did see that. And I think Katie Britt's husband played college football at Alabama. She's an Alabama U.S. senator. So she knows ball. And she was like, no, no, no. Someone put a Curb Your Enthusiasm soundtrack behind Katie Britt's reaction to that, and it is funny. I hate to say it's funny.
1: It was funny. It'll all go away in the end, but some poor staffer is probably working at Taco John's today.
0: Jeff Angelo does a great job in Des Moines WHO. Thank you, Jeff. Appreciate it.
1: Always appreciate you, my friend. We'll talk again soon.
0: You bet. Jeff Angelo does a fantastic morning show up there in Des Moines. When you lose us on 710 a.m. on I-35 going north, we give you full permission to check out Jeff. All right. Coming up, let's have some fun with our next guests. They may actually play a tune or two here.
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2: KCTV 5 First Warn 5 forecast.
3: Rain is hit and miss, and you'll see some of that this morning. Similar story this afternoon. Spotty showers here and there. The focus is north of Kansas City. We get an increase in heavier rain tonight and then into Thursday. That's the main event. Widespread soaking and at times heavy rain. From KCTV, I'm First Warn 5 Chief Meteorologist Luke Doris.
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0: 1, 2, 3, Sufa! 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Prost!
1: There we go, gentlemen. That's great. Stephen Brom here from KC Beer Co. joining us. Of course, Oktoberfest is coming up this weekend at Crown Center. 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Fellas, how are we doing today? 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
2: We're doing great. 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
1: All right. 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
2: 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Ticket prices will then go up to $20. You can also buy tickets at the gate.
1: Fantastic. So, you know, I know a lot of people come every single year. For those that maybe haven't yet been out to an Oktoberfest, they're missing out, obviously. Yes. But what's the hook? What do you say to folks who have not yet made that move out to Oktoberfest and want to go out for the first time?
2: Well, first of all, there's great beer.
1: Yes, yes, easy
2: provided
1: sell.
2: By KC Beer Co., but it's for everyone, young and old. We have activities for children so the families can come out. We have lots of German food, other kinds of food, vendors selling different German items, and then we have lots of music, 10 different bands, two large stages, other smaller stages, but the music is fun. People can get in a tent like at Oktoberfest and swing and sway and dance and get into the music, and it's a lot of fun.
1: The German, just out of curiosity, the German history for the Kansas City area, how deep does it run for those who don't know?
2: Well, it's quite deep, especially in the Midwest. If you come out to Lenexa, we have a whole sort of museum presentation about German immigration to the Kansas City area and the U.S. But German is still the largest reported ethnic identification for people living in the United States because millions of German immigrants came to the United States between the Civil War and World War One, especially.
1: That's amazing. What do you? So you got the, what is it here? I mean, I love the Helles, but what do you have here for us?
2: So Helles is also my favorite. This is our fall seasonal and our official beer of Oktoberfest, Fest beer or Oktoberfest beer. So it's an amber lager, easy drinking. And if you'd like to try
1: please,
2: some.
1: Please, you know, you had to twist my arm there just briefly, but.
2: Well, it's part of the job.
1: So. I'm in. The Fest beer. All right.
2: Fest
1: we'll give it a shot here. I like it. On the air, I'll apologize to the bosses later. It's all good.
2: It's part of your job.
1: Yeah, it is. It's a tough job sometimes.
2: All right. Prost.
1: Cheers, gentlemen. There you go. Cheers. All right. So this is, it's got a great fall taste to it. It's an easy drink. I'm not a beer aficionado, so how do you describe this to someone, the Fest beer?
2: I would say it's a very clean, crisp character with little notes of a little bit of caramel and perhaps toasted bread crust. So all of our beer is made with German malt and hops, 100%. We follow very traditional brewing techniques, and including the German Reinheitsgebot or beer purity law. So we only use four ingredients, malt, hops, water, and yeast. So very traditional German-style beer.
1: Amazing. So what about this weekend as we put a bow on it before you guys do us another sing us another tune here? What else when it comes to tickets and hours and what people need to know? What should they expect this weekend, especially families? Like you said, this is not just some event for people looking to have a great time if they're single or don't have kids. Yeah. It's for everybody. Yeah. So how about the families?
2: Yeah. So we've got a bounce house thing, and there's games and activities they can play. We have a wandering magician, an organ grinder. So there's lots of things the kids can get involved with their parents and friends. So come on out.
1: That's fantastic. All right, guys, I'll let you put a bow on the conversation here. What do you got for us?
3: Oh, well, let's do this again. I'm pro.

0: 1, 2, 3, Zufahr! Zicke-Zacke, Zicke-Zacke, oi, oi, oi! Zicke-Zacke, Zicke-Zacke, oi, oi, oi! Prost!
1: All right, back to the beer during the commercial break. Appreciate you guys coming in. Have a great weekend.
2: Thank you.
1: Steven Brom, KC Beer Co. Oktoberfest this weekend at Crown Center. All right, I know you guys are jealous in there. Couldn't get John or Mark hooked up with that beer just yet, but try to get him taken care of here during the break. It is what it is. Mark was dancing away on his side of the glass. He was fired up about that.
3: Love me a good accordion.
1: Yeah, who doesn't like a good accordion live on the radio in the studio? There you go. It's going to be a good weekend for those guys. The rain should be all wrapped up by the weekend. That's the good news. So, should be a nice cool weekend, too, looking ahead to the forecast. Can't wait for all that rain to be done and get done with it. Someone just said on the text line, Pete, I put down the grass seed. I'm thrilled with the rain. I know, but you can't have too much. You're going to wash it out, man. You got to be careful. Coming up, our caller of the day on our most undercovered story in Canada.
4: Missouri Net News, I'm Matt Pilger. Ameren, Missouri has filed a new long-range energy plan. The utility says the plan is designed to meet future energy needs, including growing demand from data centers. The plan will be reviewed by the Missouri Public Service Commission before any final decisions are made. Missouri Secretary of State Denny Hoskins is standing by the decision that helped trigger a congressional map fight that reached the U.S. Supreme Court. Ashley Berg reports.
5: And about the U.S. Supreme Court criticizing him about delaying this decision to the last hour, Hoskins seems defiant.
6: I certified those signatures on August 4th at 4 p.m. One of my regrets is I wish I would have waited till 5 p.m. to verify those signatures.
4: Missouri Senator Eric Schmidt is pushing a bill that would spend $30 billion to modernize America's airports and air traffic control system.
7: The fact is there's going to be 40% more air traffic in the next decade or so.
4: This is Missouri Net.
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12: Missouri Net Sports, I'm Bill Pollack. Did you see Max Scherzer come off the field in Toronto getting a great send-off to a Hall of Fame career that may not be over yet? That happened on Sunday. Well, Mad Max Scherzer led the Missouri Tigers to one of their best seasons in school history and Missouri's only Super Regional appearance in 2006. Scherzer, a product of Parkway Central High School, was drafted by the Cardinals in the 43rd round of the 2003 draft, but went to Mizzou, then was drafted by the Diamondbacks in the first round in 2006, 11th overall. Here are the pitchers selected before Scherzer that year. Luke Hochaver, number one overall by the Royals. Greg Reynolds, Brad Lincoln, Brandon Morrow, Andrew Miller, and Clayton Kershaw. Probably the only two names you may recognize in that list. All selected before Scherzer. Is he done? Maybe he comes back one more year for his hometown Cardinals. We'll see. Bill Pollack, Missouri Net Sports.
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1: Our caller of the day tied into what to me has been the most undercovered story in Kansas City over the last 18 hours or so. The press release came down. I received it at about 5:30 last night. It was 5:04, actually. When the U.S. Attorney's Office in Kansas said, hey, here's who got arrested during these ICE operations down in southwest Kansas last week. Remember, there was all this regional media kerfuffle. Oh, my gosh, you got people that won't go to work. They won't go to school. The Cattlemen's Association came out and was like, we got to make sure that people who are just working hard and showing up are doing their job. It's not good for the cattle industry. Your beef prices are going to keep going up. And then finally yesterday, the U.S. Attorney's Office is like, hey, we arrested 104 people. And by the way, the arrested alien offenders have criminal histories, including assault, domestic battery, aggravated battery, criminal threat, knowingly using a weapon to cause great bodily harm, disfigurement, or death. Criminals carrying of a weapon or a concealed carry of a pistol or firearm and fleeing or eluding law enforcement officers. You would think those people are people we would not want as our neighbors, whether it's in Dodge City, Garden City, Liberal, or right here in Johnson County. You would think that no matter what, anywhere in Kansas, no one wants that person working at their building, at their office, or living next door. So now the media hasn't covered this at all. I mean, I've had local media on all morning. I haven't seen it. Channel 9 and KCTV 5 have each written a piece about it for the website. The Star has not touched it as of about an hour ago. I'll check here in a second again to see if they've done anything with it. But, you know, you got some hardened, really bad dudes that ICE arrested last week. So the story of, oh my gosh, people are afraid to go to work and school because ICE is in southwest Kansas, gets all this attention, and then the here's who we arrested doesn't get covered. This story is everything wrong with how local media goes about its business, but it also is an example of why I was critical of DHS and the Trump administration last week on this front, because we all know the initial story gets way more attention than the follow-up. That's just how it goes. And that's why they've got to be proactive on their PR side, knowing full well Wichita media, Kansas City media, all going to cover this. They're all going to get to throw their stuff out there of, oh my gosh, Abuela's getting taken. People are afraid to go to work. And then when the news actually comes out on who was arrested, they either don't cover it or they bury it at the bottom of the newspaper or at the end of their newscast. And it's like a 15, 30 second blip. That's how the game is played. Trump's got a bunch of media people in his orbit. They can't sit there and say, it's a bunch of fake news. You know how the game is played. So stay two steps ahead. Especially when it's happening in a state where Roger Marshall has his back to the wall. That's my critique. It's not of ICE. It's not of the ICE raids. Okay? And I think that for most of you, very bright in this audience, you understand that. But like, you know, I just got this on X this morning from Owen. He writes, listening to Pete Mundo, it sounds like he is pro-amnesty. Millions of illegals has a real impact on wages and housing prices. If that's what you're gathering from this commentary, you need to get your brain checked and examined. Like, and I mean that as a friend. I'm not saying that to be rude. I mean, as a friend, I care about you as a listener. You have to get your brain checked. This is supposed to be the most media-savvy administration in the history of modern America. Know how the game is played, specifically on the local level, with local media, the impact it can have on communities around Kansas. And no, we're going to do these raids. We got Doc Marshall on the ballot. We don't want to put him in a bad spot. Let's stay ahead of this, have an announcement on what we're doing the day that we make these arrests, and that way the media can't bury the facts a week later when we tell them here's who we've arrested. That's what they need to be thinking about. Here's our caller of the day. But here's my number, so call me,
18: baby. It's the Mundo in the Morning caller of the day on 95.7 FM KCMO Talk Radio.
1: Let's go to Paola. That's where Tom is this morning. Tom, good morning. What's going on?
19: Hey, good morning, Pete. How are you, brother?
1: Doing well.
19: Good, good, good. Hey, you know, I'm not going to dispute this. I totally agree. But these are the same people that the Democrat Facebook warriors will defend. And it's interesting that when the media does report on this, it is these four people have been arrested, and they don't give the whole story on this. It's just like the gentleman that got shot down in Texas last week. Now the story's starting to come out on him, why he got shot. But before all that, it was this poor guy.
1: Well, they always make it seem like, oh, they're arresting Abuela. Like, that's not what's going on here.
19: Yep, you're exactly right. You're exactly right.
1: And, you know, that's exactly what we've got going on right now. So let's see. I'm seeing who's written news pieces on this story. KWCH down in Wichita, KSN in Wichita, KNBC in Kansas City, KCTV5, WIBW has a piece on this out of Topeka. Cake News in Wichita has a piece on it. That's it. Nothing on the Kansas Rejector, nothing on KCUR. And I'm doing this just by going through Google and looking at the news stories, and all the news stories are, you know, multiple days old. Like, here's this story 4 days ago in the New York Times. ICE raids in beef country raise fears of higher prices. Federal immigration raids in beef-producing regions of Republican states have prompted a forceful reaction from industry associations in Texas, Oklahoma, and Kansas. An unusual pushback from Republican officials just weeks out from the midterm elections. You tell me, based on the individuals that have been arrested that we shared with you in a press release from the U.S. Attorney's Office this morning or last night, 5 o'clock, you tell me which one of these individuals should not be arrested. How about Jose Garcia Vila, criminal alien from Mexico convicted of kidnapping and sexual assault who was residing in Dodge City? Raul Batista, illegal from Cuba, convicted of aggravated assault with a weapon, kidnapping, rape of a disabled person, aggravated assault with a gun, burglary in Larned, Kansas. Like, is that really what we want to be defending? No one in the right mind should. But the initial story gets all the attention. And there's never the follow-up. It just doesn't happen. 913-408-7957 is our text line. Hey, you join us here on what is a kind of a dreary but also busy Wednesday morning across Kansas City. And welcome, of course, to our friends at KFRU in Columbia. I shared the news release on my Instagram yesterday, just being on KFRU, and I put the Mizzou fight song on there for you guys. So we're right there. Follow me on Instagram at Pete Mundo. John is on KCMO in Lewisburg. John, what's up, big man?
20: Yeah, Senator Marshall made a major political blunder when speaking out as early as he did. And he should have come out if he said anything. He would have said, keep your pie hole shut. But no, I would have said, this is what I support in Donald Trump. This is the goal of Donald Trump and what we're doing in America.
1: Hold on. I got to defend Doc Marshall. He said when ICE operates in Kansas, it needs to coordinate with our local law enforcement. What's wrong with that?
20: I don't believe they have to by law.
1: Okay,
20: but
1: once again, why does he have to do that? Because the narrative gets out there that you've got people just getting arrested left and right by ICE. No one really knows what's happening outside of DHS, and that's why my point is it would be helpful for DHS to get out in front of this stuff instead of letting yourself get screwed.
20: Doc Marshall put out.
1: No. The media created the narrative. The media created the narrative, not Doc Marshall.
20: Well, he started fire.
1: What?
20: He started the firestorm.
1: No, he didn't start. You're giving him too much credit. He didn't start the firestorm at all. He just responded to the media, which was going berserk because they were doing what they do. And he's just like, all right, what do I say here? Well, I'm going to sit here.
20: I agree with that, but that's where his major blunder came. This is what Donald Trump was elected to do. This is what I support, and this is what needs to be done.
1: But here's the thing. He didn't know what happened, so he can't say what he supports. You can say
20: exactly.
1: You support.
20: So keep your pie hole shut, Doc.
1: No. How about we find out from the people doing these arrests, knowing full well the media is going to take the story and completely twist it. Hey, here's what's going on instead of leaving Doc Marshall out to flail in the wind.
20: Well, let's go back to local. It all starts local, and D.C. is going to do what they do. I think Senator Marshall made a major blunder.
1: I appreciate it, John. Thank you. I could not disagree more. The statement from Doc Marshall was, when ICE operates in Kansas, it needs to coordinate with local law enforcement. Our sheriffs and police know these communities better than anyone. Working together keeps officers and residents safe. I'm following what's happening in Southwest Kansas. I've been in direct contact with Secretary Mullen and local law enforcement as ICE executes warrants in order to keep Kansans safe. There's nothing wrong with that. John and Gardner, what's up, John?
21: Hey, morning, Pete. Just anecdotal, for take it for what it is. I was running an errand in Lawrence yesterday, and I was driving through residential areas. Lots of Adam Hamilton yard signs, which is kind of a dead giveaway that ain't the way I'm going to vote, because that just scares the crap out of me. I don't understand that one blue zit dot on the Kansas map, but oh my gosh.
1: It's a college town, man. I mean, it's like, is that really a surprise? It's like having a KU sign outside of the house.
21: I guess I just don't understand the mentality. I just don't get it.
1: Listen, Barbara Beaulieu won Douglas County by 40 points.
21: I don't get it.
1: And Doc still won by double digits. So I'm not going to freak out over Lawrence having Adam Hamilton signs. I'm not saying that it's not going to be close, but that's not going to worry me right now.
21: Okay. What's the Amendment 3 on the Missouri side? I attend church with the woman I'm dating, and I won't say what part of Missouri, but the pastor there, oh man, he was, they were handing out yard signs. They are just very anti-abortion at this particular church, and, rightfully so. But he was kind of taken, I say pot shots, but I think he was like indirectly addressing pastors, in air quotes, like Adam Hamilton, who... They're like sounding pro-abortion, and it's just not right. And this guy was just coming out loud and strong against it. I mean, it was almost hellfire and brimstone, but man, what a powerful message. I just don't understand these lefty churches. And I even use that in air quotes, but man, this is scaring me, dude.
1: So, all right, here's Amendment 3 is an abortion, like you said, like you noted there. It's an abortion vote. It's the Prohibit Abortion and Gender Transition Procedures for Minors Amendment. So a yes vote would repeal the constitutional right to reproductive freedom, as it's dubbed, which is the right to an abortion, it basically would reverse what Missourians voted on 2 years ago. So pro-life conservatives are advocating on the yes side of Amendment 3. The pro-abortion crowd is advocating on the no side of Amendment 3. The problem with this right now is that I don't hear a lot from people who are like the pro-life crowd, like the Missouri Right to Life people. There's been not one ad on this radio station about Amendment 3. I haven't heard one. I mean, I don't think anyone listens to the station more than I do. There's not been one ad on behalf of Amendment 3. And even I find it somewhat confusing. So what does that tell you? Churches, I guess, are doing their job, but there's no one actually coordinating anything statewide, doing any media on behalf of this. And, you know, if you were a betting man, you would probably say the no side's going to win, because it's always easier to be on the no side of something when you're going to a ballot box, because you just figure, if I don't get it, I'm voting no. So it's, I think.
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1: Travis Kelce had a headline piece in the Wall Street Journal this morning, headlined, Travis Kelce got into wedding shape and embarked on a late career honeymoon. His stats are as good as they've been. It's early, but since 2022. And he met Taylor in 23, so it was kind of a downward trend there for 3 years, and now he's back in the saddle. Keatsman, are you buying the resurgence of Travis Kelce?
2: I'm buying that he got in shape for his wedding, yes.
1: Yes.
2: That's it. That's all the farther I'm willing to go.
1: Yes.
2: Because he didn't get in shape for football the previous years. Look, I don't know, man. My generation, we were always, you don't care. You know what I mean? Trying to look your best, right, guys?
1: Yes.
2: And then you get married. What's the stereotype?
1: Yep.
2: Sit on the couch, drink a beer, watch football, have your hand down in your pants. You know, it's like married with children. That's the stereotype.
1: Yes. Yes.
2: So
1: yes.
2: He doesn't fit that. But
1: no.
2: I think it was for the wedding, personally.
1: It's working out this year, at least.
2: Absolutely working out. Maybe it'll be a signal.
1: Well, I was going to say, I think we all assumed, hey, this was his kind of swan song. Does he just keep going?
2: So I'm following a story at ESPN that I'm passionate about. I can't stand Troy Aikman.
1: Mm-hmm.
2: Like, I can't listen. The other night, there was no Manning cast. I couldn't do it. I literally couldn't watch the game. So I put it on a different TV with the sound down, and we watched other stuff. I can't listen to Troy Aikman. He's fake. He fake laughs. He tries to sound like John Madden. He's terrible. He's so bad, he makes Joe Buck sound good. Okay? I can't stand the guy. I can't stand him.
1: Tell me how you really feel.
2: He doesn't have a contract. They've re-upped Joe Buck.
1: I saw that
2: for next
1: recently.
2: Year.
1: Yeah.
2: So the word on the street is they're waiting on Kelce.
1: I hate when they do that, these TV networks, though. I hate it because
2: if it involves Aikman not getting signed, well, please drag it out as long as possible.
1: Get Greg Olson. He got screwed when Fox did the same thing with Brady.
2: They go for names, dude.
1: I know they do. But no one's ever watched a broadcast because of a guy. They've turned him off because of a guy.
2: They will pay Travis Kelce $200 million to go in there and replace Troy
1: Aikman.
2: But
1: the reason I don't like it is because I think it's such a – it degrades – the craft
2: of course
1: of broadcasting.
2: But it's always been that way. Joe Montana, after he left Kansas City and retired, started in the booth and was so terrible.
1: Mm-hmm.
2: They're like, yeah, he's got to go. Now, they've coached Brady up because Brady's stunk.
1: He's getting better.
2: He's obviously taking some coaching and getting better. You got to stop wearing $500,000 watches to the game. That's embarrassing.
1: Yeah.
2: I'm sorry.
1: Yeah.
2: It just is.
1: Yes.
2: I'm sorry. Football fans can't identify with this stuff.
1: Mm-hmm.
2: So I think they're waiting on Kelce, and if that happens, I want Kelce to keep playing football. But more than anything in the world, I want Troy Aikman either out of the business or on Fox's B crew.
1: But here's
2: or
1: the
2: D crew.
1: I just don't think that Travis can do that job. I mean, I think he's a funny kind of sidekick to his brother as a meathead on a podcast.
2: No argument here.
1: Breaking down a game in 20-second sound bites in smart, efficient, quick ways, that ain't Travis.
2: So ESPN would reassign him and give him something like Stephen A. Smith has or something. I don't know. Put him on the set like his brother.
1: Yes. I could see that role for Travis.
2: They have so much money. It's a joke.
1: I would take Greg Olson away from Fox. I know it's not the big name. I know it's not. But that's a damn good analyst
2: there.
1: That's my guy.
2: Everybody's talking about J.J. Watt being better than Romo and that Romo's over. And maybe Romo is over. I haven't thought Watt is great.
1: No.
2: He just seems like a guy. But I think he could be. Maybe.
1: He could be. But that is a really, it's an underratedly tough job. Every jock thinks they can do it till they get behind the mic.
2: That's exactly right.
1: That's it. And you've
2: clearly
1: seen that for 4 years.
2: Troy Aikman has never learned how to do it and made hundreds of millions of dollars. Joe Buck's like begging them to keep him. We've been through divorces together. We're the same age. Nobody cares.
1: That's about being the quarterback of the Cowboys. That is a ticket for life is what that is.
2: Out.
1: All right. Keatsman's next. Uncancel's coming up. Have a great Wednesday.
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12: From ABC News, I'm Sherry Preston. Israeli Prime Minister Benjamin Netanyahu says a pilot stabbed another pilot on board an Air Dubai plane bound for Tel Aviv this morning and then tried to bring down the aircraft carrying dozens of Israelis. Passengers and crew staging a dramatic intervention to subdue the attacker before the plane landed in Saudi Arabia. Here's ABC's Ian Pannell.
13: We believe that Israel will be in the process of trying to repatriate the 180 Israeli citizens who were on board that flight. It was overwhelmingly Israelis who were on board there. Remember, Prime Minister Netanyahu had been warning about a heightened terror alert situation. We don't know whether this is connected at the moment.
12: One of the pilots is under arrest. The cost of living continues to rise. We got new numbers from the government today. ABC's Jim Ryan.
14: The Personal Consumption Expenditures Index is the Federal Reserve's preferred gauge of U.S. inflation. The Fed targets 2% as the ideal year-over-year inflation rate, but last month it sat at 3.4%, which is still a bit lower than economists were expecting.
12: New York Governor Kathy Hochul is calling for an independent investigation into campus culture at Cornell following rape allegations and a lawsuit filed against the school. ABC's Aaron Katursky obtaining the woman's original statement she gave to police 2 years ago.
15: Jane Doe used the word rape once to explain why she took a hit of ketamine. I had become extremely uncomfortable with how this night was turning out, so my thought was, if I do ketamine again, maybe I will pass out. My thought was that if I passed out and these men had sex with me, then they could be charged with rape.
12: The woman has filed a lawsuit against the school. At the last minute, a federal appeals court has halted the scheduled execution of Krista Pike, who was to have been put to death this hour. The judges saying they wanted to review whether her background was fully considered. 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
16: Missouri Net News, I'm Matt Pilger. The National Churchill Museum in Fulton is a presidential signature away from becoming a National Historic Landmark. Cameron Connor reports.
17: Congress has approved legislation recognizing the Westminster College site where Winston Churchill delivered his famous Iron Curtain speech in 1946.
16: The U.S. Supreme Court's decision to keep Missouri's 2022 congressional map in place for the November election ended a legal fight over the state's newer Republican-backed map. During that dispute, Missouri Secretary of State Denny Hoskins was held in contempt by the Missouri Supreme Court over his efforts to implement the 2025 map. He told Missouri Net that ruling was especially disappointing.
18: And so ultimately, I was following the Supremacy Clause.
16: The U.S. Navy announced yesterday that Boeing won the competition to develop the FAXX, the Navy's next-generation carrier-based fighter aircraft. This is Missouri Net.
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2: 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I am Kevin Keatsman in the hot seat for the next hour. We got a good one for you today. Oh, including our friend Gary Lezak. He'll be here in 30 minutes. We've got some very strange weather. We got hurricanes in the Pacific. We haven't had them in the Atlantic. Coming up through the Southwest, flooding our country and creating rain in Canada. Like, do we ever get hurricane rain from the Pacific here? Is that what this all is? We'll talk to Gary Lezak about that and our wet forecast. Check in on Lawrence and Columbia for their games on Saturday. And Gary has a very exciting announcement. We love entrepreneurs. Here at Uncanceled, we love American patriots and conservatives that go out and start their own businesses and chart their own course and work for themselves in small businesses. We love people like that. And Gary Lezak's been doing that with weather2020.com and now has a new venture that I think is going to be I don't know how to really describe it. It's going to be more applicable to you and your life than what Weather 2020 was. Weather 2020 was a lot of long-range things for maybe agriculture and industry and businesses. This is going to be personally more friendly for you. We'll talk about LezakWeather.com with Gary Lezak coming up in about 30 minutes. I have a new favorite fan in all of sports today. We'll share that with Mark later. He is a Padres fan. I don't know that Mark knows where I'm going with this one. He's got a little while to research it if he wants to try, but this one's off the beaten path. The playoffs have started. The Padres are in the playoffs, and this is my favorite fan. For what this man has done and posted and what he is looking for in someone to go to the game with him. It's a great story. You got to hear that coming up just a little bit later on. But we'll start today with Pastor Adam, because I've been brought into the fray apparently by a fellow named Tyson Brody, another white staffer of Pastor Adam. If you want to see what Tyson Brody's mugshot would look like, go to him on Twitter at Tyson Brody. The picture he uses there for his profile looks like a mugshot. But oh, whatever. Maybe he's a nice young guy. He has brought me into the conversation because I said great call to a listener after a listener, Gene, called in earlier this week, said some things about Pastor Adam that I said afterwards. I agree with most of what you said. What I didn't agree with what the man said was, I don't care who Pastor Adam's children are married to and what color their skin is. Tyson Brody and Adam Hamilton are your absolute run-of-the-mill left-wing lie, cheat, steal, scam, do anything they can above all else to win an election white people that you've ever seen. White Johnson County, even whiter church, even whiter pastor, and he's playing the race card? So I love bouncing things off Pete off the air because he's really smart about this stuff. And sometimes I think I'm a little more emotional about these things. And I said, Pete, what do you think this means that white Pastor Adam in white Johnson County is bashing white Johnson County after making millions and millions of green dollars, ripping his church apart? Like, he's the classic liberal. What do liberals do? They divide people. That's their game. They divide people while telling you they're diverse and bring people together. That's not what they do. He divided his freaking church, for crying out loud. He pitted white people against white people and split his church apart. What pastor or what Christian does that? Says, oh, I'm a pastor in this church, but I'm better than this church. I'm going to split this church apart and start my own branch of this church because I'm going to rewrite the Bible for you and tell you how things really are. This guy's been a politician in waiting for 30 years. That's it. And he's used the Bible and his church to do it, to get rich and to plant the seeds. And now his 93% white staff is cheering him on in 83% white Johnson County. And he's running around playing the race card that things are too white. Well, your hiring practices are too damn white. Brody, I'm sorry, is Brody his last name? I get all the white names of these young guys mixed up. Like, I was driving through a neighborhood in Johnson County the other day. Not near where I live. It's a new subdivision. It's called Corbin. Not Corbin Park, not Corbin Valley, not Corbin Creek. It's just Corbin. I'm like, is that where we are now in Johnson County? We're just going to name everything after all these just super Johnson County names like Tyson and Brody and Corbin and Braden. Tyson Brody has posted a clip from this radio show on X, basically calling me racist or insinuating that I'm racist. A caller called in that Adam has a mixed and biracial family, something Kevin Keatsman cheered on as a great call. Well, it was a great call, and I really don't, and I couldn't have been more plain about this. I couldn't care less about the race part. And the reason I didn't say, and you've heard me say it before, I agree with everything you just said. I didn't say that. I said, great call. I agree with most of what you just said. I don't care about the race part. I don't care who my own kids marry. Do you understand this at all? I don't really care their religion or their race or their gender or preferences as long as they're good people that don't harm others. That's all I care about. And that's what Pastor Adam tries to say in his sermons and tries to say to his church, but he doesn't live that way. He's dividing people more. You can't. His record, if I were Roger Marshall, I'd put a spot out right now. His record is one of division. He ripped his church apart. He said, our liberal ways, our liberal interpretation of the Bible is better than the Bible. So I'm taking my liberal interpretation of the Bible and going over here and starting my own United Methodist Church. I'm ripping us all apart. Yes, this church has been good to me. It brought me in. It taught me how to be a pastor. I started my own church. I worked very hard. I became the most successful in the country as United Methodist. And now I'm just going to rip it apart. And I'm going to start a liberal United Methodist church. How much more divisive can a person be than Adam Hamilton? That's all he does. You should see my podcast inbox because I talk about this a lot more on my podcast. About my personal experience with him in the 90s, it was not good. And I left the church. My wife was looking. I was Catholic. She said, you know, not sure I want to do that. We're looking for a church. Okay. We find a church, Pastor Adam, and it was too much. You know why? Because we were never going to be good enough servants to him. Period. That's what it's about, being in his church. You better do what he asked you to do, and you better put the rest of your life on hold for him. Because the world really is about Adam Hamilton, if you didn't know that. Maybe Tyson Brody hasn't learned that yet. Does he have any people of color on his campaign staff? I need to go look at that. While he's running around, you know, whining and moaning about Johnson County being too white, boy, this dude's got a lot of white people working for him. A lot. And I've seen his rallies where he goes and speaks. I see a lot of white women. A lot of white women. I don't know what it's all about. But I bounce it off Pete. And he said something I was thinking, but I didn't think I was smart enough to actually know. And he said, I think it might be a sign that he knows he's in trouble. And I said, I was thinking the same thing. If a white pastor at a white church in a white county is complaining about the millions and millions of dollars he made, the success he's had on the backs of the people that have paid for all of this and paved the way for him and everything that he does, and they're all white, and he's playing the race card against another white candidate, two white dudes, he's got to be behind. There's no other explanation. Now, the race card came up from one of his sermons. So it's obviously something he thinks about, whatever. Maybe he's just slapping the whammy on his congregation that day, trying to make them not feel so guilty for being white, because I should, dude, I check every box. I drive a car, guilty. I eat beef, guilty. I'm white, guilty. I mean, I'm writing Pastor Adam's sermon. I'm the guy. I'm the problem. Clearly, I am the problem with America. And people like me are the problem with America. And I'll be darned, Pastor Adam's going to fix it all for us by going to Washington and being different. I would be willing to bet in his first 2 years, Pastor Adam does not have one vote ever that does not agree with Chuck Schumer. Anybody want that? Anybody want that? Who believes this crap that they're pumping? And thanks for the publicity, Brody Tyson Brody. Thank you for the publicity for KCMO Talk Radio. Keep pumping it out there. I hope everybody listens. Now, what Tyson Brody posted on social media is not going to get him in trouble. What CBS and ABC did when they edited that way and then invoked my name when I wasn't speaking, it was a guy named Gene, and invoked my name, Trump won lawsuits against those people. I doubt that I have a lawsuit against Tyson Brody or the Hamilton campaign, but I'm not even in the clip. The clip they play isn't me. And then they drag me in at the end. Keatsman cheered it on as a great call. Oh, yeah, I really cheered it on. I heard the audio. Great call. Thanks. Let's go to our next caller, Steve. That's all it was. Okay, yeah, I really cheered him on, Tyson. Good work. This is what they do, folks. Nothing in the world matters more than winning an election to them. That's it. And ultimately, as far as getting control and winning elections and all that, we're just not as good at this. Republicans are not. Because we just don't, we just won't stoop this low. Roger Marshall won't stoop this low. That commercial running about Misha that Marshall has sent a cease and desist letter on, it's the most disingenuous lying ad I've ever seen. This guy's a pastor, for crying out loud. He doesn't care. She didn't get arrested for $50 to Roger Marshall. Did you know it was actually a different doctor that she saw? Did you know the courts asked her 8 times to either come in and appear or pay multiple bills that she owed across all kinds of platforms? I don't know what happened to that poor lady and why she was broke and why she couldn't pay her bills. It may be a really tragic story. I'm not going to bash her, but I will bash her for this. If she joined the campaign, she brought this on herself. Let me ask you this question. If you've seen the Misha commercial, and you know about her, oh, so I looked out the window and there were lights everywhere and they knocked on my door and they took me in. It was Roger Marshall arresting me for $50 that I owed. No. Untrue. False. An absolute lie. Complete distortion. Not true. But now that she's decided to be in the ad, would it be fair game? What if Misha were running? What would that negative ad look like? This woman failed to appear in court 8 times. She owed thousands and thousands of dollars to dozens of creditors. She ignored it all. She's a loser. She didn't want to do that. You could slap so many things on her that people would go, yep, that's Misha. But they knew that Roger Marshall not only wasn't whether he couldn't, that he wouldn't do that. He's not going to attack Misha. She's just another person that was guilted into doing something by Adam Hamilton. Because he's got the whammy over her. It's what he does. 913-408-790.
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1: Okay, so if you live in Kansas and you want Roger Marshall to win, which I assume a lot of this audience does if you live in Kansas, and you have a vote, be sure and vote. 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

0: 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I got like 50 retweets. I don't get a lot of retweets. I got about 50 of them last night when I posted the website. I said, well, this is interesting. And what it is it's the Marshall Campaign or people in Great Bend have put together a site of all the things about Adam Hamilton that we've talked about. 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RealAdamHamilton.com. Okay? 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This is real. It affects Missourians too. This is the U.S. Senate. This is not a uniquely Kansas thing. It is everything you need to know about Adam Hamilton. It's pretty cool. RealAdamHamilton.com. Let's just say this. 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Speaking for Kansans everywhere. Let's go to Jeff on the line this morning. Good morning, Jeff. How are you in Shawnee?
1: I'm doing fantastic out here in Western Shawnee. Hey, so much to say about this. You know, these liberals have a hard decision to make because I'm the youngest of four. I got two older siblings that protest every weekend. They're liberal. And they got a hang up on Christian people. I remember when Pence was in, and he was like, isn't that guy like a Christian and his you know, wife's a Christian teacher? So with these liberals voting for Hamilton, and another thing too is, a lot of liberals I talk to, they have no Hispanic friends, no black friends, but they protest out there like, you know, they support them. I mean, I got black friends, I got Hispanic friends. If I die tonight, I'll have them at my funeral, right? But they like to separate themselves. So I don't know what they're going to do this time around as far as...
0: Okay, so here's where, when I say he's been a politician for 30 years or a politician in waiting, when he broke this church up and started his own church, he started a liberal church. Tallarico in Texas... goes to a liberal church. What we're seeing everywhere is Democrats didn't like Christianity because it was a voter block. Absolutely. That's the reason they didn't like it. What they've done is, what they're doing to churches now is what they did to our schools beginning about 30 years ago. They're now going into the churches, gaining positions of control and power, changing the interpretation of the Bible, adapting it to today, and saying these are uniquely American issues, and we're going to branch this off, or we're going to be a different kind of church. We're going to be a liberal Christian church, and they will accept those people.
1: Hey, absolutely. I got a close connection to one of the pastors downtown, in downtown Kansas City, and I talked to them, and they 100% believe in Black National Anthem, BLM, LGBTQ. They believe all that stuff. And, I mean, there's no arguing with them. I mean, I've talked to them many a times, and I said, Black National Anthem. She goes, you think that we need to have that? Oh, absolutely. LGBTQ? Oh, that's been around forever. Trans? Been around forever. And she's one of those satellite churches, you know?
0: Well, so, I don't mind a black anthem. I don't like a black national anthem. There is no such thing.
1: That's what we were talking about, the NFL game. And they're like, oh, I don't have a problem with that. So I dug deep. I said, well, what do you think? And like I said, she's a pastor downtown. I go, what do you think about... you know, all this other stuff, you know, trans, LGBT. Oh, yeah, I believe that. I believe that. I'm like, oh, my God.
0: We clearly were formed as a Christian nation, as conservative Christians. And Christianity and conservatism go hand in hand. Everybody can see that. So if you're going to win elections, what do you have to do with the church and Christianity in this country? You have to destroy it. And they tried forever to destroy it, and they couldn't. So the best way they've got now is get into the churches, get control of the churches, and change the churches from within and attract liberal people or change them and convert them to liberals. They're nothing more than political cathedrals. That's all they are.
1: Hey, the Bible's already been written. It's how you interpret
0: right?
1: it. I mean, Hamilton's done a great job interpreting the Bible. Any minister, preacher out there, every Sunday, he's just taking the good book and he's explaining to you the way that he wants to explain to you. That's how basic it is.
0: I'm pretty sure you can go back a few years to Adam Hamilton's sermons, and they are completely against the things he believes in today.
1: Absolutely. The changing time.
0: He's changed it all. Yep. Thank you, sir. Appreciate the call. Jeff and Shawnee, great stuff right there. Really, truly appreciate that. Did you see the story that we had in Olathe with George Oluwani Johnson? He is a Nigerian national, and he has been indicted by a grand jury on four charges of fraud, including voting in the 2024 election. Now, it's only one person that they got, but he's been running this ruse for a long time. He's been here since 2010. I love the fact that his name is George Johnson. And he's a Nigerian national. So his real name, I guess, is Oluwani, Oluwani. George Oluwani Johnson has been picked up on this. And his crime was this. He was granted status as a permanent resident in 2010. That is not citizenship. And he quit there, and he never tried to become a citizen. But everywhere he went, he claimed he was a citizen. So he registered to vote, and he did. And he did all these things as a citizen. They've caught him, and he's in trouble, obviously. I don't bring this one particular guy up, and this isn't the end of the world. You know what Trump needs to do in the closing days? They need to find like 30 cases nationwide where they found illegals that were voting illegally that are Republicans that voted for Trump, and just put them out there and say...
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4: Net News, I'm Matt Pilger. The National Churchill Museum in Fulton is a presidential signature away from becoming a National Historic Landmark. Cameron Connor reports.
5: Congress has approved legislation recognizing the Westminster College site where Winston Churchill delivered his famous Iron Curtain speech in 1946.
4: The U.S. Supreme Court's decision to keep Missouri's 2022 congressional map in place for the November election ended a legal fight over the state's newer Republican-backed map. During that dispute, Missouri Secretary of State Denny Hoskins was held in contempt by the Missouri Supreme Court over his efforts to implement the 2025 map. He told Missouri Net that ruling was especially disappointing.
6: And so ultimately, I was following the Supremacy Clause.
4: The U.S. Navy announced yesterday that Boeing won the competition to develop the FAXX, the Navy's next-generation carrier-based fighter aircraft. This is Missouri Net.
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13: Missouri Net Sports, I'm Bill Pollack. Did you see Max Scherzer come off the field in Toronto getting a great send-off to a Hall of Fame career that may not be over yet? That happened on Sunday. Well, Mad Max Scherzer led the Missouri Tigers to one of their best seasons in school history and Missouri's only Super Regional appearance in 2006. Scherzer, a product of Parkway Central High School, was drafted by the Cardinals in the 43rd round of the 2003 draft, but went to Mizzou, then was drafted by the Diamondbacks in the first round in 2006, 11th overall. Here are the pitchers selected before Scherzer that year. Luke Hochaver, number one overall by the Royals. Greg Reynolds, Brad Lincoln, Brandon Morrow, Andrew Miller, and Clayton Kershaw. Probably the only two names you may recognize in that list. All selected before Scherzer. Is he done? Maybe he comes back one more year for his hometown Cardinals. We'll see. Bill Pollack, Missouri Nuts Sports.
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0: Well, I've known our next guest for 35 years. We worked together for many of those, and he's just a super guy. And we love entrepreneurs. We love the American spirit. We love great patriots, and we love doers in this world, people that just go grab that bull by the horns and do it. And Gary Lezak of weather2020.com is doing it again, and it's specifically for Kansas Cityans. We got a lot to go over today with our good friend Gary Lezak. Gary, how are you, buddy?
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0: Okay, LezakWeather.com is the site, and you have discussed with me a little bit, share with our audience here exactly what it is you're going to be doing. Not only are you going to do daily weather, and you've got Jeff Penner working with you again now, who you worked with at KSHB, for so long, there's going to be a live aspect to this, like storm tracking and things when it really gets real. Tell me exactly what it is that the concept is that people have to have this on their phones and computers.
21: 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They don't watch TV anymore. They literally get their weather and news through TikTok, Facebook, Instagram, X, YouTube, others. And so we're going to be broadcasting live on all those social channels and on LezakWeather.com. And then we will be on every morning. I'm going to have a morning show. I love mornings. I did mornings, you know, with you for those 7 years while I was at WDAF. I did chief meteorologist as the evening guy for 25 years at KSHB. And now we're going to do this new way of doing the weather. This is going to be the way. You go 10, 15 years from now, TV is going to go away. TV weather is going to go away. It's going to all be digital. And so we're at the forefront of that. And I'm very excited to be launching this. It's going to be successful. People like Max Velocity and Ryan Hall, y'all, are, if some people might be familiar with them, they're broadcasting severe weather coverage, snow, hurricanes, and severe weather with tornado risks around the nation. We're going to do that for Kansas City. So, Kevin, we're going to be out every morning, inspire people. I'm going to do an inspirational message of the day every day, get to my little sports takes every day. And it'll be like a morning show, 15 minutes long or so, at 8:30 in the morning every day in Kansas City. Now, when weather happens, when it's really significant, snow is developing. Number one, Jeff and I get more excited than anybody else when there's snow developing. We're like little kids. So we're going to be on live. We're going to track the first snowflakes. We're going to track that first inch of snow. We're going to track the major storms, winter storms, and other bad weather that comes in. And if there's severe weather and there's tornado risks, we will be on live. And guess what, Kevin? We don't have to cut into programming. We're not right. going to, you know, make the viewers angry.
0: Well, it's great because, like, if you're watching Monday Night Football and you still are worried about the weather, you could put that on your phone and be watching you right. and the game without interruption.
21: And if there's bad weather, I won't like it because I don't want to miss if the Chiefs are on Monday Night Football or even if it's another Monday Night Football game. I'm addicted to the NFL. It's just so great. But I may have that in the background and just say, hey, look at, did you see that play? You know?
0: Yeah.
21: There's all the above is possible, but it's exciting. And the whole point of this is to bring weather excellence to Kansas City. That's what I strive to do my whole career, Jeff Penner too. And we do the weather a little bit differently. We analyze, you know, everyone's got the 10-day forecast, the 7-day forecast on their apps. Okay, we're going to go in-depth, teach you about the weather, and really have confidence in what's going to happen for your day every day.
0: Okay, so is it going to the browser each time? Is there an app? Is there what are the different ways to consume this product?
21: Well, my Facebook fan page, Gary Lezak. So go to facebook.com/GaryLezak. We'll be broadcasting live there. My X posts are on G Lezak, at G Lezak. You can follow me there. And on YouTube, that'll be the Weather 2020 YouTube channel that we're going to have our 24/7 channel on there as well. And then TikTok, Gary Lezak, and Instagram, G Lezak. All the above, all those channels. You know, we're setting it up right now. We're living on the fly here. By tomorrow morning, it'll be set up. We're going to go live on all those platforms. So it's exciting.
0: Are you going to eventually like change them all to Lezak Weather, or are you going to keep doing the different Weather 2020 and all those things too?
21: 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So we're going to start from that. It'll be my Gary Lezak Facebook page. But we'll know. You will figure it all out. Eventually, maybe so. 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
0: All right, so what do we got going on here? We got flooding in the west. We got flooding in the northeast. We got hurricane weather in Kansas City. Well, not weather. We have rain from a hurricane. Is this the start of El Nino? Is this going to be this big wet winter we were talking about? What do we got going on here?
21: This is the old weather pattern. The LRC sets up every fall. The first day is usually around October 4th, 5th, 6th, or 7th. It's September the 30th today. So we are literally in transition from the old pattern into the what pattern we're going to have next year. This is old. This is not a new pattern yet. In the next week, it'll begin, and then we're going to learn more in October, November. This is what the LRC is all about. So this, what's happening now, the chance of rain now, and it's really hitting northern Missouri, not Kansas City. There may be some rain tomorrow, and we'll be tracking that live on LezakWeather.com. But we just picked up a hurricane. Hurricane Polo came into Baja, crossed Mexico, went into Texas yesterday with some tornado warnings over the Texas Panhandle, spreading rain across western Kansas, northern Missouri right now, Kansas City on the edge of this. But this is all still part of the old weather pattern. Super El Nino is developing, and that's not an exaggeration. It's going to be a strong El Nino, one of the strongest ever. But what does that mean? El Nino is the warming of the tropical Pacific Ocean, and it impacts weather around the world. For hurricane season, when there is a strong El Nino, hurricanes are usually suppressed in the Atlantic. And what just happened in the Atlantic Ocean? It's September 30th. There's 1 month or so left in hurricane season, and there has not been one hurricane. Not one hurricane this whole season so far. There may be one when the new LRC sets up in a couple weeks, but not one yet. And that's a sign of El Nino. So El Nino is already impacting the weather. So what does it mean for this winter, Kevin? I'll let you know in a few weeks. I can't tell you now. I do not know what's going to happen yet. I know El Nino is going to happen, but the LRC is the centerpiece of the big atmospheric jigsaw. And when we learn more about that in a few weeks, we'll start to tell you.
0: Okay, so Super El Nino is building up, or El Nino. That doesn't automatically mean there's going to be more moisture? That it's going to be a wetter winter?
21: No, it does not automatically
0: really?
21: Mean that. No.
0: Okay.
21: Yeah,
0: so it could fizzle out. You won't know for a few more weeks whether it's going to develop or fizzle out.
21: Right, the last three Super El Niños. Los Angeles, California, for example.
0: Well, wait. What is a Super El Niño? How do you know it's a Super El Niño? Is that a cycle?
21: Because it's way above average on the tropical Pacific Ocean is now way above average on temperatures. So it is official, a strong to Super El Niño.
0: Okay.
21: Right? It's a strong, and one of the strongest ever.
0: That doesn't guarantee more rain and snow.
21: No, for example, Los Angeles, the last three were 1982-83, 1997-98, and 2015-2016. Those three winters, Los Angeles had 31 inches of rain in 1982-83. They had 31 inches of rain. They averaged 14, by the way. 31 inches of rain in 97-98. Uh-oh, here we go. So 2015-2016, they issued a state of emergency, just like right now. They've already issued a state of emergency for California. But in 2015-2016, they had 5 inches of rain. What happened? The LRC set up and it blocked storms from Southern California. So wet, and extremely dry the other one. Which scenario will it be? Yeah, I lean towards it being wet in California. It very well may be. But let's see how the LRC sets up. Then I can confirm.
0: All right. So for most of our listeners here in and around Kansas City, Topeka, Columbia, throughout Kansas and Missouri, what they want to know right now, my wife must have brought this up 5 times over the weekend with people. She's like, when are you going to call Lee Zach? When are you going to have on the show again? I need to know if it's going to be cold and snowy this winter. Because, Gary, if you don't know this, famously, a couple of years ago, on my podcast in March, predicted it was going to rain during the Chiefs opener in September, and he was right. I mean, you've got this long forecast thing kind of down. So what does our winter look like here in the Kansas City area?
21: Well, we won't know for sure until the LRC sets up. But here's what's happened to the other three Super El Niños in Kansas City. In 1982-83, 23 inches of snow. So above average, significantly above average snowfall that winter. 1997-1998, 19 inches of snow. Okay, very good. But again, here we are, 2015-2016, probably related to California being dry. We only had 5.9 inches of snow. So tell your wife 67% chance it's going to be snowier than normal, but there's that 33% probability it'd be less snowy. How I will make that call in November. So let's get in early December. Early December is when we issue the winter forecast. We wait because we need to see what the LRC does.
0: Awesome stuff. Well, Gary, congratulations to you. And the news site is LeeZachWeather.com. You're a dear friend. Nobody loves weather more than you or is more dedicated to it. You've not just made a career on, you know, it's something you've never burned out on. Like a lot of people burn out in their careers for doing it for a long time. I feel like you love weather as much today as ever, and you're starting new businesses. And I think this audience respects that in an enormous way. LeeZachWeather.com. We wish you the very best, buddy. Let's go get him, and let's see if what about a Chiefs-Raiders score before I let you go for Sunday?
21: Thank you very much. By the way, if you want to know the Saturday for the college games, it's going to be a spectacular day near 70 degrees and no chance of rain. But the Chiefs, it's Raider week. It's Raider week, and the Chiefs play the Raiders in Vegas, and they need to win and get to 4-0. We got to stop the Raiders.
0: Got a score for me?
21: Well, let's just go close. I hate to say this, but 27-24.
0: Jeez. I'll take it. I'll take any kind of win. Gary, thank you so much. All the best to you.
21: Thank you, Kevin. Have a great day.
0: Thank you. Gary Lezak. His new site is LezakWeather.com. They're going to do live weather every morning and have all kinds of updates and follow events. And there you go. You love Gary Lezak. Everybody loves Gary Lezak. You love Gary Lezak? Go to LezakWeather.com. All right, before we break, Mark, I got to bring you in on this story. You've looked it up. I know you did your research. There is the baseball playoffs are on, and the Royals aren't in them. I know. The Padres are. I didn't see. Did the Padres win last night?
1: They won big. I think it was 8-0.
0: Okay, good. So they play tonight again.
1: Mm-hmm.
0: And there's a gentleman out there that has like a half-season ticket. So he gets half the playoff games. And he had a date for the game, and inexplicably somehow he lost the date. So this is crazy. He goes online and posts on social media for any woman. He's looking for a date for the game for tonight. Do you want to go to the Padres-Cubs playoff game on Wednesday night with me? This is me. And he shows a picture of himself. Nice-looking man, right? Fine enough, would you say? It's not unattractive.
1: Yeah, silver fox-ish.
0: Silver fox-ish, right? Dugout club, section 4. Due to circumstances beyond my control, I no longer have a date for the game, and I want to fix that. Then he asks, are you, 1, female, 2, single, 3, age 30 to 55, and four, a Padres fanatic. If so, you qualify for the pool. DM me. Send it in. And then he says, I am 53, 6 feet tall, 180 pounds, almost divorced. It's been going on 4.5 years and counting. The final hearing is in November. I have two grown children. I'm a business owner, and I'm a season ticket holder. I think that's fantastic. How many? I want to know how many women responded and who he takes tonight. I have to see the woman that goes to the game with him tonight.
1: We need a follow-up for sure. I feel like if he's right behind home plate, we should be able to see him.
0: I know. I feel like somebody's going to seek him out at some point.
1: Yeah.
0: Well,
1: the TV network should.
0: He'll repost on his social a picture with his date, won't he?
1: Yeah, I'm following him on the station account right now. To have the follow-up.
0: Would you rather see a picture of him to see his date with him or watch the game?
1: I'd probably like to watch the game.
0: I didn't watch last night's game.
1: I was following along. There was a couple home runs in the first inning. That was kind of exciting.
0: I want to see the picture of him with his date.
1: Yeah.
0: I just...
1: Do you think he's hoping for closer to 30?
0: I know. That's the funny thing. He's 53, but he taps it out at 55 for the women and starts at 30.
1: Yeah.
0: I'll bet she's 40 or younger. You want that one?
1: Oh, yeah. I would take that.
0: Yeah. So, listen. This sounds sexist and horrible. Guys listening are like, hey, this guy's got it. This is a pretty good little ruse he's running here, right?
1: Yeah.
0: I get it. Women may be offended by this. Don't be. The guy posted everything about himself. He gave you the bad.
1: I will say, I'm curious why his date left him. Like, did he do something? Like, you got to be a little cautious if you're a lady.
0: I know, right? Well, how about a 4.5-year divorce?
1: That too.
0: That isn't over yet.
1: Oh.
0: Like, he's laying it out there for you. There's no surprises with this dude.
1: No.
0: So
1: he's being honest.
0: I've had some experience along these lines. Business owner and divorce is a little bit of a rough deal. Okay. So that takes some time. I'm going to guess that's what his problem is with getting the divorce finalized in November. I can't wait to see. We will follow up. Mark will find it and we'll post it on all of our KCMO pages when we find out that.
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1: I just want to give a little thank you to our listeners and friends who work at the Claycomo plant here in Kansas City. They have closed the plant until Tuesday. They're canceling 16 shifts because of part shortages. We're reshoring all this stuff, as you know, with President Trump, and we're bringing it on board in the United States. There was an aluminum shortage several months ago because of a fire at a plant here in America. It's not that. It's not the aluminum. Ford says that's not it. They're short some parts to keep building the F-150. So a lot of folks that work really hard here in Kansas City, great people, I'm sure listeners of this station, great conservatives that belong to that union and work there in Claycomo, 16 shifts they're missing and probably not getting paid. 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I got a Canyon, a GMC Canyon, is built in St. Louis. I love it. Let's go. Love those things. All right, yesterday Mark busted out a statistic for us about undefeated quarterbacks in the NFL that started as backups. They were 6-0 through the first three weeks, right, Mark? The backup quarterbacks?
2: Yeah, yep.
1: So Drew Locke won a pair of those.
2: Okay, he was two.
1: Right, was two. That two? Did he start two games or did he come in one? Oh, he came in one.
2: Yeah, I think that he only got one because Darnold was back for week three.
1: As a starter, but he did win the game that he came in. So he literally was 2-0, but that only counts for one of those six. Mm-hmm. This week, the Tampa Bay Buccaneers are going with KU's quarterback from last year, Jalen Daniels.
2: Bucks money line, baby.
1: Bucks money line. Let's go. He can't lose. Fill-in backup quarterbacks are pretty much it. I've heard some people in politics try to ascribe names to backup quarterbacks, like deputy quarterback, you know, like a sheriff's deputy. I think that's kind of cool. I think it was Dana Perino I heard yesterday. She goes, oh, that's the deputy quarterback on that team? I'm like, no, that's they call it the backup. You know what? It would be better if we called them deputy quarterbacks, wouldn't it?
2: Sounds more proficient, I guess.
1: Right. I mean, deputy's got a badge and stuff. I mean, if you're the backup, dude, you get a badge?
2: You go in there, you sling it around a little bit?
1: Everybody loves a deputy, so maybe that's the way we're going to be going on that going forward. The Royals, one of three teams since 2000, lose 93 games twice in 4 years and not fire their manager or general manager. So the Royals literally making history here. If you've lost 93 games twice in a four-year span, all teams except two previous, the Pirates and the Rays, have fired either a manager or a general manager. And the Royals looks like they're staying the course. They got rid of their hitting coach.
2: Yeah.
1: Well, they actually kept him in the organization.
2: Yeah, so Royals.
1: It's so Royals. You keep your job, you're just not going to be in the dugout anymore. Sorry for your bad luck. The Vince Show is coming up next. Thank you so much for listening to Uncanceled on KCMO.
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12: Are you?
13: From ABC News, I'm Wayne Cabot. A stabbing in the cockpit, an 18,000-foot free fall, screams in the cabin, but a safe landing. ABC's Ian Pannell in London on a flight in which there was a fight between pilots aboard a Fly Dubai jet bound for Tel Aviv, diverted to Saudi Arabia.
14: It seems to have involved the pilot and possibly the first officer. That's certainly what Saudi authorities have said are the two individuals who've been hospitalized. But it's not clear who the instigator was, instigator or instigators. The passengers clearly became involved, but there are questions about who opened the door.
13: ABC News has the statement that Jane Doe gave Cornell University police after she was allegedly drugged and gang raped at a frat house 2 years ago. The DA may reopen the case after initially finding no legal grounds to charge the seven young men. ABC News chief investigative correspondent Aaron Katursky is in Ithaca, New York.
15: Cornell University said it handled Jane Doe's claims appropriately, issuing suspensions and expulsions and barring Chi Phi from campus. But New York's Governor Kathy Hochul, who is a Cornell board member, is now demanding an outside review. She says what occurred here raises serious questions about Cornell's campus culture.
13: Well, the news came only an hour before her scheduled lethal injection. A federal appeals court pausing the execution of Tennessee death row inmate 50-year-old Krista Gayle Pike for a murder she did when she was 18. The judges want more time to review if her allegations of being raped as a child were fully considered. Are prices now rising less than they have been? An index that the Fed uses in setting interest rates shows personal consumption expenditures puts inflation at 3.4% for the year, lower than economists thought. The last U.S. troops pulled out of Iraq today, a sign, Iraq says, of its increasing strength and sovereignty. The U.S. invaded in 2003. 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
13: New controversy surrounding TV ads featuring President Trump. ABC News senior political correspondent Rachel Scott with details from the White House.
21: We are learning the Trump administration is using federal funds from the Department of Homeland Security, specifically Border Protection, to pay for a series of ads, including one that's nearly identical to an ad that ran during the president's 2024 campaign. This has drawn widespread criticism from Democrats and Republicans, calling it an egregious use of taxpayer dollars. But still, the White House is standing by this. There's no sign this is going to be pulled down, and I'm told the president has personally pushed for these ads.
13: The National Weather Service is dispatching survey teams to assess damage from a possible twister that hit the Texas panhandle overnight.
22: As sirens wailed in the darkness, flashes of lightning silhouetted a terrifying sight.
23: Oh my God!
22: A rope-like tornado stretching to the ground southwest of Amarillo. Even employees at the local National Weather Service office had to shelter in place. The potential twister was accompanied by heavy rain and flash flooding around the city of 200,000.
13: It's ABC's Jim Ryan. 89 years after Amelia Earhart's disappearance, a team of researchers from Purdue University is set to lead an expedition next week and determine if a tiny image on a map shows the wreckage of her plane. An object was discovered in an Apple Maps image in 2020, submerged in a lagoon near a remote Pacific island. I'm Wayne Cabot, ABC News.
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0: that's on my mind, the trans children who showed up yesterday at the state capitol
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0: to advocate for their humanity. 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

0: 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And I think we just got to do a better point in these 30 days of drilling that point home.
1: Yeah, well, we've got the time. Let's use it, and we'll get everybody out to vote. 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
0: Thanks, buddy. 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
10: We are back. We're looking at getting really fun mailbag stuff today. My best girl and I are fighter pilots in one of these. That's fun. Let's go to the telephones. Let's go to Brad calling from Key West, Florida. Bradley, you're on the Chris Plant Show.
11: Chris, always a pleasure. And hey, praise to Barbarians. You've been talking about this girl that's going to get executed, and in Key West, there is a bar that is called Captain Tony's, and it's where Ernest Hemingway always hung out because Captain Tony was his captain on his boats. And they have a tree in the bar that was the hanging tree of Key West, and 19 people were hung from that tree. Cool. And only one was a woman, and they have her buried in the pool room. You can walk in the pool room, and you can see her place, and her name is Elvira. So I wonder if Elvira, that was hosting horror movies back in the 80s, got the name from that. But that's not why I called you. I called you because you and I, we grew up in the North Shore. Uh-huh. Did you make it, and you opened with Ted Nugent's song, did you make it to Soldier Field for game number 3 of Super Bowl of Rock with Ted Nugent, Journey, REO Speedwagon, and Lynyrd Skynyrd? I've always been wanting to ask you that.
10: I did not, I'm sorry to say. Now, I did see REO Speedwagon when I was at Chicago, and who else? I did not. But the answer to your question is no. To Soldier Field, to the big, big thing, I did not. What do you remember? What year that was?
11: 1977. You can
10: 77?
11: Look it up.
10: Yeah, I would have been there. And no, I didn't. I didn't have any money. You know, I didn't have a car. I didn't have a driver's license. I didn't. I couldn't even vote. You know, I didn't have. I didn't have nothing. But no, I didn't. I did not make it. That I did see REO while living in Chicago. At a different venue, though.
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16: ABC News, I'm Wayne Cabot.
14: There was a crazy man with a knife, says Itzhak Lieber, a passenger on a Fly Dubai flight that plunged 14,000 feet in seconds today in the Mideast.
15: Passengers on board telling Israeli media the plane lost control after some kind of struggle between the pilots. An Israeli source familiar with the matter telling ABC News, Israeli security assessment is that one of the pilots tried to take control and crashed the plane.
14: ABC's Ian Pannell, Israel considers this a terror incident. The plane took off from Dubai, was heading to Tel Aviv, but diverted to Saudi Arabia. Israel's prime minister credits the wounded pilot for opening the cockpit door so others could help him. The U.S. is out of Iraq. The Pentagon reporting the last troops left today after a 12-year fight against ISIS, a fight President Trump calls a very expensive excursion into hell. He compares it to his excursions into Venezuela and Iran, which he says took far less time.
16: At News, I'm Sue Danielson. Missouri's getting the nation's first rare earth magnet recycling facility in southeast Missouri. Mark Holloman of U.S. Strategic Metals says the 50 or so employees will recycle used and scrapped rare earth magnets, which are in high demand.
17: If you have an iPhone, it has 17 or 18 rare earth magnets in it.
16: The facility is planned for Fredericktown. The Humane Society of Missouri says more than 100 animals have been taken from a property in southwest Missouri's Lawrence County. The Humane Society says the animals were in bad shape but are now getting veterinary care. U.S. Senator Eric Schmidt of Missouri has introduced a bill calling for a $30 million investment to improve airports and air traffic control. Schmidt says it's a priority for voters.
18: They want to know that their airports are modern. They want to know that the technology is modern.
16: Senator Schmidt says the Modern Skies Act would help prepare airports for projected 40% increase in air travel within the next decade. Missouri Net News.
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0: Now, Tehran, the Islamic Revolution, the leading radical Islamic jihadi terrorist operation on earth. And the headline today, it's fun, I first saw Jonathan Turley, the law professor, tweeting about it. Picture of an Iranian official with his hand held high like Hitler. And Jonathan Turley says it's not a good sign when the IRGC, the Islamic Revolutionary Guard Corps, shifts from death to America to vote Democratic. The Islamic Revolutionary Guard Corps is encouraging Americans to vote against the GOP in the midterms. And Iran is telling voters in the United States of America in a document to vote for the Democratic Party because that's best for terrorism. And the leading terrorists in the world know that their allies are the Democrat Party. The most important ally they have is not Putin in Russia. It's not Xi Jinping in Beijing. It is Ricochet Rabbit. It is the Democrat Party in the United States. The New York Post has the story, Iran publishes propaganda letter urging U.S. voters to punish Trump in midterm elections. So the Democrat Party is the party of terrorists and terrorism. They created the White Knights of the Ku Klux Klan after they were defeated in the American Civil War. This is an amazing story here. Iran's Islamic Revolutionary Guard Corps put out a 25-page letter addressed to the American people, urging them to oppose President Donald Trump like the Democrats in the upcoming midterm elections. Here's more from Iran.
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2: From ABC News, I'm Lindsay Davis, anchor Prime, streaming weeknights on ABC News Live. Passengers on board a Fly Dubai flight bound for Tel Aviv managed to intervene and break up a cockpit knife fight as the plane was thousands of feet in the air. After taking off from the UAE today, one pilot stabbed the other pilot, and then it appears he tried to crash the aircraft. The plane made a sudden abrupt descent today, panicking passengers. That plane made an emergency landing safely. Here's ABC's Maggie Rooley.
3: That plane plummeting around 17,000 feet in a matter of minutes, according to flight radar. Listen to how one passenger on board describes those moments.
4: Screaming in chaos, and I was also focused on, like, the fact that I'm about to die.
3: And then another crew member on board, according to Fly Dubai, was able to level out that airplane and eventually performing that emergency landing in Saudi Arabia.
2: The injured pilot opened the cockpit door. Passengers intervened, which allowed that crew member to take over. Cornell University agreed today to an independent investigation into how the Ivy League school handled what a former student now alleges was fraternity house gang rape. New York Governor Kathy Hochul tells ABC News she has serious questions about Cornell's campus culture. President Trump is applauding today's withdrawal of U.S. troops from Iraq after 12 years fighting ISIS.
5: Operation Inherent Resolve, which is what they called it, ends in 2026 under the leadership of President Donald J. Trump. We're getting the hell out of there.
2: Trump said it was very bad decision-making that got us involved in this quagmire in the first place. Defense Secretary Pete Hegseth told service members woke culture is no longer welcome.
6: The ideological clowns are out. The patriotic cowboys are in, with testosterone testing on top.
2: Along with BMI and fitness tests and no transgender service members. 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
12: Tennessee's execution of 50-year-old Krista Gail Pike for a murder she committed when she was 18 was called off 1 hour before the scheduled lethal injection this morning. A federal appeals court wants more time to review her allegations of being raped as a child. Charged with murdering a New York Times exec working in San Francisco, two septuagenarian in-laws.
13: The two 77-year-olds who each reportedly took turns shooting are now officially charged with murder, personal use of a firearm causing death, and the special circumstance of lying in wait. They're accused of killing their son-in-law, 40-year-old Jonathan McKenzie, in a sports complex parking lot in Dublin, California, last weekend. New details are emerging that McKenzie was transgender, and court documents claim he had suffered abuse as a transgender man at the hands of the two elderly suspects and their daughter. He and their daughter had been going through a contentious divorce. Alex Stone, ABC News.
12: The New York Times reports Ken Paxton told donors at a Senate fundraiser last week that President Trump hurt his campaign by holding a convention in Texas. The Times says that it has audio of him saying that. A Paxton advisor calls the story manipulated nonsense. The Paxton campaign tells ABC News that he'll be there tomorrow when the president comes calling. I'm Wayne Cabot, ABC News.
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16: 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University of Central Missouri has gotten a second federal grant to discover, learn, and teach local school kids about the lives of the soldiers who now lie in local cemeteries. History professor John Taylor explains to Ashley Bird why it is such a powerful learning tool.
17: This is a grant that the Veterans Administration awarded the University of Central Missouri specifically for their Veterans Legacy Memorial Grant Program. And what that program does, it commemorates and tells the stories of veterans who are interred in national cemeteries or in a state veteran cemetery like the Missouri Veterans Cemetery in Higginsville. And so we have students at the University of Central Missouri, undergraduate and graduate students, who are working on researching the biographies of veterans who are interred at Missouri State Veterans Cemetery in Higginsville. We're looking at World War II veterans specifically there. And we are also working at Civil War era veterans who are interred at Fort Scott National Cemetery in Fort Scott, Kansas. In addition to the research on these veterans, the grant will also allow us to conduct professional development sessions with K through 12 teachers. We bring them to the national cemeteries or the state veterans cemetery in Higginsville. And then we kind of have breakout sessions at offsite location, and we discuss how to conduct research on these veterans. And they take that information back to their classrooms, and they actively engage their students in continuing to do this research on veterans that are interred kind of in their local communities. And that's what we found specifically when we were awarded the first grant. that we have had teachers both in Fort Scott and in Higginsville take the information that they learn from these professional development sessions back to their classrooms, and they bring their students back to the cemetery, and they conduct the research which they receive the professional development training on.
18: This is the second grant you've gotten. This continues your work from the Department of Veterans Affairs. Tell me a little bit about what you've established so far, and then why UCM? You know, what makes UCM special to get these grants?
17: Sure. So I think in the first grant, what we learned, looking at kind of the veterans who were interred at the World War II era veterans interred at the Higginsville Veterans Cemetery, they come from all walks of life. And I think the most important thing that we learned is that you can kind of tell the history of the United States involvement in World War II by telling the stories of the veterans who were interred there. So, for example, there are men and women veterans of World War II who are interred at Higginsville. So, for example, the Marine Corps, there are some women who served in the Marine Corps. There are women who served in the Women's Air Corps. And so those are folks that we can tell those stories. There are a couple of spouses which both served in World War II in particular branches of service, which I didn't really expect to find. And that was a unique opportunity to tell their stories of two partners who were engaged in the military service. And that was exciting to find. There are Tuskegee Airmen who were interred at the Missouri State Veterans Cemetery in Higginsville as well. There are prisoners of war who are interred, and we're going to tell, I think, their stories in this, some of their stories in this second grant round. So that's exciting in terms of, you know, looking at the World War II era veterans at Higginsville. At Fort Scott, it's an interesting story. There are a number of United States colored troops who were interred there, who served in the 1st and 2nd Kansas colored units. And there are also United States colored troops who settled in Kansas as part of the Exodusters movement around Fort Scott. And they are also interred there as well, in addition to a number of other Civil War era veterans. So it's a unique way to tell the story of a broad cross-section of all Americans who served their country and distinguished themselves, both in the Civil War as well as in World War II. It's pretty exciting to see these stories and to have our students tell them and to have teachers instruct their students on how to tell those stories.
18: You're listening to Show Me Today, The Voice of Missouri. We're talking with Professor John Taylor of University of Central Missouri, and you are in history and social studies. And that was my question you just answered, which, what do we do with this information? Are there some families who learn more because of what you're doing?
17: I think that's one of the important aspects we would like to kind of develop in this second round, is making some connections with family members. Obviously, it's probably going to be easier World War II era veterans than perhaps Civil War era veterans, but it's possible for both. But we do have, I think, the surprising aspect. I go back to the teachers, and we've been able to engage them in this work. And a lot of these teachers come from the surrounding school districts where these cemeteries are located. And that is one of the strengths of this grant, is to be able to make those connections, K through 12 connections, with their local communities. And I know some of the teachers have made connections with family members in their specific research projects. And it's exciting, I think, to see those K through 12 students make a connection to these cemeteries. You know, I think sometimes we pass by these places all the time, and we really don't understand their significance and their ability and power to tell the stories of veterans who served their country. That is exciting, and I think that is one of the important things this project has allowed us to do.
18: This partnership with the schools, this location must be key to this.
17: Yes, the locations are critical. They're in UCM's area region, UCM's regional comprehensive institution, and the Missouri schools, as well as the Kansas schools on the border. They serve students who come to UCM, but we also train a number of teachers who work in these school districts, particularly on the Missouri side and on the Kansas side as well. And so UCM is really as founded as a teaching institution, as a normal school. That tradition certainly continues through this particular project in terms of outreach through K through 12 audiences. And so again, that's another, it's an exciting opportunity to be able to reach across the region and interact with the Missouri State Veterans Cemetery as well as the National Cemetery at Fort Scott. Those are really important kind of regional opportunities and connections that this grant allows us to make.
18: I am sure that there'll be many of our listeners who are interested to see these stories, to read these stories, to find out more. What is going to happen with this research? How are other people going to be able to access it?
17: The Veterans Legacy Memorial, they have a Veterans Legacy Memorial page. And so these biographies that we write will be curated there. In addition, we do have kind of a project website, which we're still building for this second round. And so it will be available as well. But the VA would really like folks to go to their Veterans Legacy Memorial page. And so there are pages specifically created for each of the national cemeteries and the state veterans cemeteries. And so anyone, not just us, but anyone, if they have a family member who is interred in a national cemetery or a Missouri or like a state veteran cemetery, you can upload their biography. And I think that was probably one of the things I would really like to stress to your listeners is that it doesn't have to be us writing a biography. If you have a loved one who served, and as I said, if they are interred at a national cemetery or a veterans state cemetery, you should be able to go to the Veterans Legacy Memorial site, which is a part of the Veterans Administration larger website, and you can upload the biography of your loved one there. You can also upload photographs of them and any other kind of mementos of their service.
18: As you work with students and even teachers, how have you seen this educate them? How has this educated them? And can you share with us any moments where a student really learned from this as well?
17: I think what's really provides the biggest impact is when you go to the cemetery and visit the place where these individuals that they have researched are laid to rest. And it's even more exciting to me when the teachers actually take their students. That's very powerful. That's what I like to see.
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21: Hey, are you driving high right now? You might be, because a whole lot of people do. They say marijuana makes them a better driver, more careful, more focused. 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
25: Welcome back to Show Me Today, the voice of Missouri. I'm Bill Pollack. Yesterday at this time, I was talking with Sean Putney of the Kansas City Zoo and Aquarium to find out what they had going on during the month of October leading up to Halloween. Later on in the program, we'll hear from the St. Louis Zoo. Michael Jordan will join me, and she will tell us about the fun things that they've got planned in St. Louis for the kiddos. A University of Missouri study has found the benefits of placing goats in designated areas of a forest to eat invasive plants and improve the overall health of the woodland. Doctoral student Gina Beebe says the goats in the study were placed in the Mark Twain National Forest and lived up to their reputation in both appetite and behavior. Sue Danielson has more.
26: So we put some goats in the woods to look and see if goats could be a useful tool for land management. The sort of heart of the study was to see if they could be a surrogate for prescribed fire or a supplementation to prescribed fire. And so we found some interesting results, I would say, given, you know, especially the small scale, time scale duration of this project. It was only 3 years that we had the goats out there. So we still need long-term data and that kind of thing. But we found that goats were pretty effective at not having a huge impact on the landscape, which is actually kind of a positive impact. There's been this stigma around goats or livestock in the woods in general. And so our results sort of suggested that actually controlled, highly managed goat grazing can slightly reduce woody encroachment in woods.

0: out in the spring or the fall or twice a year did matter. We found that if we had goats out in the woods twice a year, and we're talking like really high intensity goat grazing, sort of every plant functional group, so your woody plants, your not woody plants, just the big broad spectrum of things that grow in the woods, all of those species sort of decreased in cover. So it's kind of interesting result as well. So we do recommend that there's some caution around really heavy goat grazing in the woods. But yeah, leaves many questions there for future research.
1: Yeah, of course, goats have that reputation. They'll eat anything. Did they live up to that reputation?
0: Yeah, I mean, yeah, they pretty much ate everything. There's a couple, I don't know if you're familiar with Virginia creeper, which is probably in like every single person's backyard in Columbia, Missouri. They didn't really touch Virginia creeper. Actually, that was one of the only things they didn't eat. But they loved blackberries and the rose bushes and all of those like thorny things that we don't like. They ate the poison ivy, which was cool. Yeah.
1: Okay, well, I'm wondering if those goats eat and eat and eat, sooner or later, there will be goat manure. So does the seed, the invasive seed, end up being spread further through the goat's digestive process?
0: Well, it depends. If the flower or the plant is fruiting at the time that it's consumed, then maybe, yes. Again, it kind of depends on the species. So early in spring, there's not a lot of fruiting bodies on plants yet. You know, it's mostly the fall that we see things starting to really ripen. So, you know, if the goat consumed a poison ivy seed, which, you know, might be, you know, flowering or like fruiting now, around now in the fall, then yes, maybe that would stimulate germination. That poison ivy might even spread. I don't know. I don't know that anyone's looked at that. There's one study that I can cite that looked at Sericea lespidiza, which is an invasive species, more common to grasslands and open sunny areas. And they did find that the germination rate of Sericea lespidiza seeds actually decreased following its path through a goat digestive tract. So that was a good kind of positive result that study found.
1: This is Show Me Today, the voice of Missouri. I'm Sue Danielson. Search Show Me Today wherever you get your podcasts. Gina Beebe is a doctoral student at the University of Missouri. She also works at the Center for Agroforestry at the university. And she's been researching how goats can be pretty effective at getting rid of invasive plants in forested areas. Did you note any concerns about the goats eating too much, such as an important food source for wildlife?
0: Well, so our paddocks were about 2 to 5 acres in size. So each like little kind of block that we had our goats in were pretty small. And the general, I mean, that part of the Mark Twain National Forest that the goats were on is thousands and thousands and thousands of acres. So I wouldn't be too worried about consuming food for wildlife at the scale that we were at the scale we were using them with, but
1: you've shared some pictures of these goats, and it looks like they're having a good time. One of them's even climbing a tree. How was their behavior out there?
0: Oh, it was so fun. They were very entertaining. So when there were any sort of downed trees or big like limbs hanging down or something, they would hop all over them. Goats are, they were really playful, you know. Yeah, so I really like that photo of the goat browsing. I mean, that goat was probably 10 feet in the air browsing that dogwood tree, which was fun. And then in the, I think one year, the goats, they were all nanny goats, pretty much. They were all lady goats. And one year, they had kids with them. So that was really fun. And so we would just see the kids, like, hopping around, headbutting each other, and really quite entertaining colleagues.
1: We certainly know that there are people that have made this into a business. They have goats and they rent them out to communities or property owners who have some invasive plants they want to try to get rid of. So it sounds to me like your research has

0: kind of building evidence that there's some merit to doing so.
1: Absolutely. With the advent of virtual collars, which are essentially a collar that goes around the neck of an animal, of a goat or a sheep or a cow, and it's tracked with GPS and it uses satellite technology to build virtual fence. I think that what you're talking about, that sort of goats on the go, invasive species removal kind of flavor of using goats will really start to expand, because the issue that we ran into and that a lot of folks run into is that moving fence in an Ozark woodland is not a really fun task. That was quite an experience trying to put it in the ground, hitting a rock, getting tangled up in every little shrub and brushy area. So I think in the future, when people don't have to be doing that all the time, then, yeah, that model of renting a goat to clear out some brush is really going to start to become more cost accessible to most people.
0: Well, certainly this would be challenging given the density of some forests, and even on private property, some are supposedly so dense that it's difficult to navigate them, let alone set up a fence that you could corral some goats in.
1: Our target was an 85% utilization rate, which is pretty high for reference. So that means about when 85% of the vegetation that a goat could reach in our paddock was browsed, we would then move the goat to the next paddock. So that would take anywhere between like 2 days and a week. Again, we had a really high stocking density on some of these plots. So, you know, at one point, I think we had like 150 goats on a 2-acre paddock. So it was pretty funny. The neighbors were giving us quite some looks. What are these folks doing out here?
2: And they're not noisy. They just eat, right? And eat,
1: that's
2: and eat,
1: right.
2: And eat.
1: Yeah, that's right.
2: they have one mission, and that's just eat.
1: Eat, sleep.
0: That was University of Missouri doctoral student Gina Beebe. Her 3-year study in the Mark Twain National Forest found that timing mattered for goat browsing. But researchers did see improvement in the ecological health of native woodlands overall. And she says the findings offer private landowners a new way to restore forests while creating opportunities for agricultural production. This is Show Me Today.
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15: Is Show Me Today, the voice of Missouri. I'm Bill Pollack. Picture a beautiful fall day or evening at the St. Louis Zoo. The sun is going down. The zoo is covered in Halloween decorations, and animals are still a part of the experience. Boo at the Zoo. Michael Jordan is joining us. Is that what it's called, Boo at the Zoo?
16: It is, Boo at the Zoo. It is our family-friendly, spooky, not scary Halloween experience.
15: Yeah, when does that get started?
16: So we kick off on Friday, October 9th, and run select nights through October 30th.
15: Okay. And what does that evening at the zoo actually look and feel like once the sun goes down?
16: Yeah. So this year, I'm super excited to say that Boo at the Zoo actually has an expanded footprint. So for the first time ever with Boo at the Zoo, we are going to go up Historic Hill. So there is more ground to cover, more animals to see. So we're really excited. We'll have our primate house open until 7:30 all of those nights. We also have the insectarium, the herpetarium, and the sea lion tunnel at Sea Lion Sound will be open. Included with your ticket is also access to our stingrays at Caribbean Cove, rides on the conservation carousel, seeing the little vampire in the 4D theater. And then for an extra cost, you can add a trip on the Zoo Line Railroad or do our Wild Explorer virtual reality experience.
15: Michael, how different do the animals act in the evening as opposed to when we are used to seeing them in the mornings or during the day?
16: So some of our animals actually prefer evening activity. And so we're really excited, to add the primate house. We have our new sloth atrium. So we have our pancakes and Rolo in there. So I'm really hoping that they'll be a little bit more active in the evening, but they kind of do their thing and we just enjoy watching whatever it is, if they're sleeping soundly or active and playing.
15: Yeah. Yeah. Do they take to the kids in the costumes? Do the animals react a little different?
16: We will see. We haven't had any issues. No looking at somebody and being like, oh, you are me. But we'll see. I think it's a little bit enriching for them to see some different folks looking a little bit differently.
15: Yeah. Yeah. All right, Michael, what do the kids dress up as? Is there an animal that gets preference over the others?
16: So we definitely see a lot of dinosaurs. And that is one thing I forgot to mention, that Dino Roars will also be open for Boo at the Zoo, and it's included in your ticket.
15: Yeah.
16: Those inflatable dinosaur costumes are still my favorite thing to see on people. And that's definitely what we see a lot of.
15: Yeah. Yeah. Talk about the dinosaur exhibit that you have. Let's go into that a little bit more.
16: Yeah. So we opened Dino Roris over the summer, brought it back by popular demand. And so we have some fun Halloween spooky lighting in there. The dinos will be on. They'll be doing their roaring and the water spitting. But just a nice, fun evening experience to walk through there.
15: We're talking about Boo at the Zoo and some other things that are happening this fall at St. Louis Zoo with Michael Jordan. You have some, you got some exciting young animals there, and I know we always have the, it feels like we always have the zoo on, and it's been a while since I've had a chance to catch up with you guys, but every time you have somebody new added to the family, we always like to have you on, but any updates there? There was an Asian elephant, Jet?
16: We've got, yeah, Jet, he, oh my gosh, he's going to turn, is he going to turn two?
15: Oh my gosh.
16: In November? That's wild.
15: Two already? Yeah.
16: he's been experimenting with the pools in the elephant habitat. So that's been really fun to see. And I know we've got a couple grubby zebra babies. So watching them has been really exciting.
15: How long does it take when once a new baby is birthed there at the zoo before they are out for the public? I mean, I'm trying to look at acclimation. There's an acclimation period for them, isn't there?
16: Yeah. And I, as the event lady working with people, I definitely don't have the animal expertise that our animal care team does. But they usually, you know, they'll take a look at what animals are doing in the wild to just, you know, make sure that we're giving mom and babies space and time to bond and make sure everybody's feeling comfortable before there is any, you know, public debut or things like that.
15: Yeah. Oh, great stuff at the St. Louis Zoo. Boo at the Zoo. Do you have hours and things that people should keep in mind as they get ready for the fall?
16: Absolutely.
15: Yeah.
16: Yeah. So Boo at the Zoo, like I said, will run select nights, October 9th through 30th. It is a ticketed event. Tickets are available at stlzoo.org. We do run from 5 to 8:30, and really excited to welcome folks back with our extended footprint. It's going to be a really great fall season.
15: Should people plan ahead, or is this one of those things that you can kind of do last minute and still get in, or does the space fill up? How should people plan?
16: Definitely plan ahead. I know folks, you know, like to wait and make sure, you know, what the weather's looking like, make sure everybody's in a good mood for the day. But definitely keep an eye if you're looking, especially at those Friday and Saturday evenings. Those definitely fill up faster than other dates. But advance ticket purchases are definitely advised, but usually there's a little bit of room left. And especially with us expanding our footprint, we've got a few more tickets that'll be available for sale.
15: Yeah, Boo at the Zoo is such a fun event for the month of October. Anything else you have coming up in the near future you want to promote?
16: So we just wrapped up our Zootoberfest. We had it early this year. We'll have our Boo at the Zoo, and then come November, I can't believe we're already talking about the holidays, but Holiday Zootique is going to be on November 6th. That's our kind of holiday shopping event. And then we'll have Wildlife kick off right after Thanksgiving.
15: All right. Yeah, lots to do at St. Louis Zoo with Michael Jordan taking time to join us. Thank you so much.
16: Thank you. I appreciate it.
15: This is Show Me Today, the voice of Missouri.
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15: Bill Pollack here with you on Show Me Today. Let me fade out our music because I want to play this piece of audio. I want you to hear these kids. That was at Elm Grove Elementary in the Fort Osage School District as Sarah Steffens walked into a gym full of screaming kids. Sarah, before we tell the listeners what that was for, when you walked into the room and all these kids start screaming, did you have any idea what was happening?
24: I had absolutely no idea what was happening. In fact, that's the question that I asked, what is going on? My school did such a good job of keeping everything a surprise. I thought that we were doing a fundraiser assembly. And I was just popping in to check on a couple of kids. I had no idea what was happening.
15: Yeah, well, the assembly was for Sarah. The announcement was made, and there was certainly a look of shock on your face when you were told you were Missouri's 2027 Teacher of the Year. Congratulations.
24: Thank you. Thank you very much.
15: Yeah, learning to read is one of the biggest milestones in a child's early education. And the work that happens in those first few years can make such a lasting difference. And Sarah Steffens is a K-4 reading interventionist at Elm Grove Elementary, as I mentioned, in the Fort Osage School District. And so you focus your work on literacy and early learners and helping kids find success in the classroom.
24: Yeah, so basically what my job is I work with kindergartners through fourth graders. I spend a large bulk of my time with kindergarten and first grade. And we just look at kids who are coming in who maybe have some gaps in their reading journey. And then I partner with teachers and we use a lot of testing and a lot of screeners to figure out exactly where kids need some more support and targeted instruction. And then I, with their teacher, provide that instruction for them to help them be better readers.
15: When you look at kids coming into kindergarten and first grade, what are some of the skills or habits that make the biggest difference in helping them get off to a good start?
24: Yeah, so the biggest thing that we can do as parents or adults that are in young readers' lives is read to kids. I know there's a lot out there now about programs you can buy or different things that you should be working on, but it is tried and true. The biggest predictor of kids' success with reading is having an adult or even an older reader, big brother, big sister, whoever that reads to them. Any type of book, the same book over and over, it doesn't matter. But just kids sitting down and listening to somebody read to them is the biggest thing that we can do to promote good readers.
15: Yeah, and what is it about that?
24: I think there's a lot that goes into that, right? So there's a lot about learning anytime, but we know that when we read to kids, there's a feeling of safety and security there. There's nothing like sitting on a lap of somebody that you care about and being held, listening to a book that is interesting to you. When my boys were little, I read books about construction sites and dinosaurs over and over and over again. But they loved it, and they loved that pattern, and you get vocabulary, you get exposed to different things and ideas, and then you just also get to hear how it sounds for somebody to be a good reader to read aloud. So how their voice changes, the rate at which they read, and there's just so much learning that happens in that little 10 to 15 minutes.
15: And then how important is it simply just reading to your child, but even after they become old enough to read on their own?
24: There's never a time to stop reading to your child. And I think that's a big misconception that we have, is once a kid can read on their own, then they don't need somebody to read to them anymore. But audiobooks wouldn't be a $1 billion business if people didn't like being read to, right? So kids always love to be read to. There's never... If my high school kids would let me read to them, I would still read to them. But there's just something about kids, because when reading is hard for kids, the act of reading takes so much brain power that there's not any brain power left over for them to enjoy the story, to think about what's going on in the story, to make predictions, to learn vocabulary. They're just so focused on the actual decoding of the word. And so when we can take that part away, and just let kids enjoy listening to a story, making predictions, listening to what's happening in the story, hear the vocabulary, make those connections. There's powerful learning that takes place when that happens at any age.
15: Sarah Steffens is the 2027 Missouri Teacher of the Year, and she works with kindergarten through fourth grade at Elm Grove Elementary in the Fort Osage School District. So what are some of your tricks or things that you've learned along the way that have helped kids who are struggling or getting off to a slow start when it comes to reading?
24: So my biggest trick is to make it fun. Nobody wants to come and do something that is boring or is too hard. And so it's really important that I find exactly where kids are and what we need to work on. And then if I can figure out how to make it into a game, I do. And so with my littlest kids, a lot of times we're working on letter recognition. And so, you know, I'll make big cards that have each letter of the alphabet on it, and I'll say a letter and I have kids run to the letter and stand on it, or run to it and pick it up and bring it back. Anything that I can make into a game is really important. And kids learn faster when it's a game too, rather than just sitting down and trying to get information. The other thing that is really, really important to what I do, especially as these kids get older, is I make sure to find books or topics that are interesting to them. So reading is hard. And then if you're reading about something that is of no interest to you whatsoever, it's even harder. As an adult, I'm not going to read a book that I'm not interested in. So there's a lot of great resources out there now where I can just put in what a student is working on, their level, what subject they're interested in, and it will either generate a list for me of books that I can get my hands on, or it will even create a passage for kids to read. So games and interest are my two biggest tricks for helping kids to be better readers.
15: Yeah. Are you seeing, or do you use AI to help with this? And are you seeing that have an effect on young students at all?
24: Sure. So AI, in terms of being able to, we call them decodable passages. So that means that every word that is in a passage that a kid is reading, it is a phonics pattern that they have been taught. So there shouldn't be any guessing. They should be able to sound out or have the skills to sound out every word. And it's up and coming, but there's not always a ton of resources out there. And so I can put things into a school AI system where I can put in what phonics patterns we're working on. any sight words that we're working on, and it'll just generate it for me in no time at all. So it saves me a lot of time, and it pinpoints exactly what kids need to be working on.
15: Sarah Steffens is our Missouri 2027 Teacher of the Year. For parents who see their child might be struggling, what are some tips you can give them as they're starting school? What can they do in the meantime? While people like you are stepping in and helping, what can they be doing at home?
24: My biggest piece of advice for parents is if you think something is different about your child's reading, don't wait. So often parents may hear like, oh, just give kids more time or they'll get it. They just need more time. And sometimes that's true. Kids just need a lot of exposure. But if you're noticing that something is different about how your kid is reading, get in contact with the school. Talk to teachers about what you're seeing. If it's at preschool, it's never too early to start talking about your child's reading. And so, I just really encourage parents, if you notice something is different, talk to somebody about it and get a plan into place. The other thing is just continue to do reading at home. That is going to be the biggest thing. And it doesn't have to be every night. Like I get, life is super busy. But if you can carve out 10 minutes to read, do it. It is so important. And just get books into kids' hands. Even if you're not reading them, just get kids looking at them, turning the pages, looking at the pictures. Those are all really important things. For small kids, do simple things. Practice singing the alphabet. When you're in the car, look for things that start with a certain letter. Say nursery rhymes with kids. Those are all things that I think a lot of us as parents do naturally. And so those are things that you're already doing, and it may just be a little tweak here or there. But there's a lot of really good, easy things that you can do at home to promote good literacy.
15: Sarah, how much does handing an iPad or an iPhone to a kid who's sitting in the backseat of the car or sitting in a shopping cart, how much of an effect does that have on their development for reading?
24: So it's definitely changed things. So I would say even within the last 10 years, we do a screener on kids when they first come in. It's a literacy screener. And part of that is we look at how do kids handle books. So can they open a book facing the right way? Do they know how to turn the pages of a book? Do they know where the letters are versus where the picture is? Those types of things. And we are seeing that those literacy scores are lower than they were several years ago. And I think a lot of that is because and I'm a mom too, so I get it. It's an easy thing to do to hand your kid a phone or a tablet, especially when life is crazy. And I don't think that it's realistic to ask parents to not do that. I think that's just part of where we're headed. But I would encourage parents that if you are going to hand your child a tablet or your phone, really do some research and look at what you're handing them, because there are some really great apps out there that can help with letter identification, with things with sounds, with rhyming. And so when those times do come, because they come, we're all busy, make sure that what you're handing is valuable in terms of educational on your phone and not just access to YouTube or whatever.
15: Well, Sarah, thank you for taking time in the middle of your busy school day. And thank you for sharing your tips and how we can help get our kids moving in the right direction.
24: Thank you so much. I appreciate you having me on.
15: Yeah. Sarah Steffens, she is the 2027 Missouri Teacher of the Year. This is Show Me Today, the voice of Missouri.
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28: From ABC News, I'm Wayne Cabot. Aviation experts are amazed. A jetliner under attack at 34,000 feet was able to land safely. A Fly Dubai flight to Tel Aviv plunged 14,000 feet in 37 seconds today when a pilot allegedly stabbed another pilot. That the plane could land safely in Saudi Arabia, saving all on board, is an amazing feat, says ABC News transportation correspondent Sam Sweeney.
29: The force on that plane was so strong that it ripped pieces of the tail off of the plane. So this was a lot of force on the body of this plane, likely far exceeding what it is designed to normally withstand. And during all of this, that captain who was attacked by the first officer was able to send a signal. It's called squawking, saying that there is a problem, a dangerous situation in the cockpit, and it alerts the air traffic control that there is something wrong.
28: The bleeding pilot was able to open the cockpit door, allowing passengers to intervene and a crew member to take the controls. Word today of an alleged plot for tomorrow against the Texas State Capitol in Austin. The FBI and the Texas Department of Public Safety say several people were planning it and that they caught the ringleader at 3 o'clock this morning and arrested him. Defense Secretary Pete Hegseth defending paring down the military's ranks to rid the Pentagon of those who resisted his changes.
30: Those who responded positively, which is most of them, are leading newly focused
6: and newly empowered and disciplined formations. Those generals who did not, who clung to the woke department or seemed to think civilian control of the military is simply a suggestion, well, they no longer work here.
28: All American troops have left Iraq. President Trump called in the 12 years fighting the Islamic State group a very expensive excursion into hell. You're listening to ABC News.
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28: A fifth measles death reported today in Pennsylvania, an unvaccinated patient from Lancaster County. The state reporting now 943 measles cases this year. Less than 1% were vaccinated. Cornell University today promised to allow an independent investigation into its handling of an alleged gang rape 2 years ago on a campus that, according to its own data, 35% of undergraduate women reported being sexually assaulted. Tomorrow is October, Election Day, 1 month and 4 days away, and Republicans are hoping President Trump's recent convention in Texas won't be a liability.
14: This is Jim Ryan. Even if it came with some gentle ribbing,
16: he may not dress right, he may not talk exactly perfectly, and he may not be the best-looking guy I've ever seen.
14: President Trump's endorsement of Ken Paxton at this month's GOP gathering in Dallas was still an endorsement. But did it help? The New York Times reports that Paxton told donors at a fundraiser last week that the so-called convention hurt his campaign, and it has audio recordings to back it up. The Times quotes a Paxton advisor as calling the story, quote, manipulated nonsense. Jim Ryan, ABC News.
28: A federal judge gave 2 weeks for the White House to show justification for boat strikes in the Pacific and Caribbean Sea, but the administration says it can't do that because of national security. The TSA has a new standing order for its officers. No sitting. They're taking away chairs at airport checkpoints to keep officers alert. Wayne Cabot, ABC News.
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